0: no pressure at all. And so if things go perfect, 45 yards is the range. But so far, the snapping has been a little bit of an issue. And that really killed the momentum for Oliver Springs, because you go down there and you get some points on the board, and you made that defensive adjustment that's mm-hmm. causing Wartburg a little bit of trouble. And you go down there and you give it right back to them. And not only do you give it back to them, you know, in their own territory, but you take the sack and allow them to kind of dig themselves out of their own territory.
1: We'll see what halftime adjustments are made on both sides. But right now, as the Wartburg coaching staff huddled up actually on the 10-yard line while the rest of the Bulldogs are in the end zone or behind it, getting a fresh, I will say a refresher with some water, things like that, Oliver Springs in their respective locker room. So we'll take a break. Again, 14-0, your halftime score. Wartburg leads over Oliver Springs. Both teams 1-2 looking to advance to 2-2. Wartburg will, or Oliver Springs. We got two quarters left to find out who will do that. 14-0, your halftime score. Wartburg over Oliver Springs. Back with more of the Farm Bureau Halftime Show in just a moment.
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1: Welcome back. DJ Bridenfield on the Farm Bureau Insurance. And I'd like to say thanks to Lisa Murphy, Tommy Hobson, and the crew at Farm Bureau for helping us out with halftimes, as they do for basketball and football. 14-0, your halftime score. Wartburg leading over Oliver Springs. And Eli here with the first half stats.
0: We'll start with Wartburg, Andrew. 9 first downs for the Bulldogs in the half. 24 carries for 113 yards. Only 2 passing attempts for 7 yards for Wartburg. And if you would have told me coming into the game, Andrew, that Wartburg would have only thrown the ball twice, completed 2 passes for 7 yards, I would have said they're probably down
1: in
0: this game.
1: That's fair.
0: But moving forward with Wartburg, 2 penalties for 15 yards. One of those, you know, they had another one, but it was offsetting with the personal foul as well. They have dominated the time of possession in this game, Andrew. They've had the ball for 17 minutes of the 24. So that's really going to wear on Oliver Springs if they're not able to get off the field a little bit. And if, for Wartburg, leader-wise, Ian Hammock leading the Bulldogs on the ground, 10 carries for 31 yards and a touchdown. Jalen Thomas also added 5 carries for 35 yards and a touchdown. Christian Garrett has 7 for 24. And like I said, Christian Garrett, 2 of 2, 7 yards through the air. Ian Hammock with the catch, and Cole Wilson with a catch as well. For Oliver Springs, their story is a little different. 11 rushes, 58 yards, 4 completed passes for 27 yards, 85 yards on the total for that. They have 5 penalties for 45 yards, Andrew. Just a little, like I said earlier, shooting themselves in the foot with some penalties there, and their time of possession, 7 minutes in this first half. And they're definitely going to have to possess the ball a little longer if they want to hang around in this second half. And for Oliver Springs, Eli Richardson leading them on the ground, 8 rushes, 34 yards. Bishop DeMott, 2 carries for 15 yards. And Eli Richardson through the air is 4 of 13 for 27 yards and a touchdown pass, or an interception, my apologies. Easton Gillum, 2 catches, 17 yards.
1: You know, whenever I hear first half stats, I generally pick something out that sticks out to me, third down conversions, whatever it is. But the, what jumped out to me was the time of possession. Now, Wartburg did get the ball first, so that can impact that. But when Oliver Springs got it on their first play and threw the interception, but 17 minutes to 7.
0: Correct.
1: Now, unless you're doing some good pick sixes on defense, you got to have the football to score, and Oliver Springs just didn't have it much in that first half. So they'll get it to start the third quarter. What can they do with it? We shall see as they try to cut into the Bulldog lead. As right now at the half, it is 14-0. Wartburg leads over Oliver Springs. We'll get a break. We'll come back with more as you listen to the Farm Bureau Halftime Show here on WECO.
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1: Back here at Oliver Springs in the Farm Bureau Halftime Show. We're at the half, and Wartburg leads over Oliver Springs in this region contest by a score of 14-0. These two teams met last year, and it was all Bobcats shutting out Wartburg 44-0. The last time they played was actually in 2016, so quite a few seasons went by without them playing each other. The last time the Dogs got the win over Oliver Springs was actually back in the 2010 season, which came in the playoffs after losing to Oliver Springs earlier in the regular season. You have to go back all the way back to the 2004 season before the last Bulldog win over Oliver Springs in the regular season. But again, about an eight-year gap where they didn't play. But nonetheless, just a little bit of history for you there. But again, right now, 14-0, Oliver Springs trailing at the half. So, Elon, let's take a look at some area scores here, and well, you may have a few to pass along.
0: Yeah, we've got Jellicoe 14-0 over Sunbride in the second quarter. Greenback leads Harriman 22-0 in the second quarter. Alcoa over West 28-0 in the second quarter. And in a score of interest for from Upper East Tennessee, South Green 20, North Green 0. Oak Ridge, Dobbins-Bennett. Oak Ridge leads Dobbins-Bennett 14-3. And then Happy Valley 21, Hampton 8.
1: And you might have said this one, but Cofield 42-0 over Oakdale right now. And that was, I believe, at the half last we had seen there as well. So high school football in full swing in region play. Playoff implications, even though it's early, can always be a factor here as well. 14-0 as Wartburg leads at the half. And next Friday night, well, it's a Morgan County matchup as Sunbright, you know, Eli, they went up to Region 1 single A last year, so not in this Region 2 single A with, you know, Oliver Springs, the Wartburgs, Midways, Harrimans, Rockwoods, Cofields, and so forth. So not as many opportunities to do Sunbright as much. And I still think, and I've been on records, and I'll say it now too, like Sunbright and Wartburg, that should be the week they need to play each other.
0: Yes.
1: Gate money involved, and so you can talk about reasons why they're not, but that needs to be on the schedule, in my opinion, but it's not. So our really only opportunity with Sunbright and a local team will be next Friday, Sunbright at Oakdale. We'll have it for you again next Friday right here on WECO. But right now in our game at DJ Britton Field, it's Wartburg leading over Oliver Springs 14-0. Bobcats will receive the second half kick. We'll roll on with more of the Farm Bureau Halftime Show right here on WECO.
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1: Halftime activities winding down here at Oliver Springs. And your score at the half, 14-0, Wartburg leading over the Bobcats of Oliver Springs. So, Eli, as we wrap things up here in the halftime, as I said, 14-0. Oliver Springs has it coming out, or will have it, to start the third quarter. Just some keys in your mind that Oliver Springs has to do better to get on the board and eat into this 14-point deficit.
0: I think you're going to have to – you saw some success with the underneath drag routes, yeah, slant routes. You're going to have to attack Wartburg's linebackers a little bit. They have tended to get a little lost at times. I think you're going to have to attack that, and I think you'll see that in the second half from Oliver Springs. And you, on the defensive side for Oliver Springs, you're going to have to figure out a way to stop Wartburg's in a run game. 3 to 4 yards at a time, and you're taking four downs to do so. So, you know, if you're Oliver Springs, you got to figure out a way to stop that. And then, if you're Wartburg, you've got to continue doing what you're doing because you're having great success.
1: And in last week's game, Wartburg versus Harriman, it was a lot of Ian Hammock in the first half. Harriman came out in the second half with a concerted effort to try to stop that, jamming up the line. But then Wartburg decided, let's use Christian Garrett using his legs to get outside. So we'll see if any potential adjustments can be made. But one way or the other, the Cats, again, will have the football trailing 14-0 as they'll begin the second half, as they'll put 3 minutes back on it. So what we'll do, we'll get our final timeout here of the half. Thanks for listening to the Farm Bureau Halftime Show. Again, for all your insurance need, home, auto, life, check out Tommy Hobson, Lisa Murphy, and the crew, Farm Bureau Insurance, right just down the street from us at the WECO studios on Church Street in Wartburg. 14-0. Wartburg leads over Oliver Springs, back with second half action right here on WECO.
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29: And welcome back. Third period getting set to get underway. Wartburg will tee it up and kick it off. 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Visit our Facebook page for all our daily specials. And Andrew, the way Oliver Springs is lining up all the good hands people on the field. And Richardson back deep. He is the only one, and he stands at the 20. They're expecting that onside kick.
1: Yeah, and I could be wrong, but I don't think you'll expect you would get that up 14. Bunch has a pretty good leg. And with only one guy beat, I'd try to get it to the corner and pin Oliver Springs back.
29: Yep.
1: With a weight, because there's nobody deep hardly.
29: Here's the kick, and it's going to be deep.
1: That's a perfect play.
29: Down into the corner and picked up at the 10. Richardson up to the 18, and that's it.
1: I just don't like that return by Oliver Springs, because you have one guy, Richardson, in the middle of the field, the only guy not within 10 yards of the line of scrimmage. So wisely, Bunch kind of pins him to the corner. No real blockers, and he has to go to his right out of quite, 15 yards to pick it up. Bulldogs get down there, and the ball's at the 19-yard line. So just not really a good return there. It's formation, in my opinion. And now, again, might have seen something or saw something on film, but a deep start here for the Bobcats in their own territory, down 14-0.
29: Cole Wilson made the stop. Richardson out of the shotgun, single back in the backfield. Slot to the right, single wide out left, man in motion. There's a snap, and there's a handoff. And on the carry, DeMont, but he doesn't get much at all. Picks up about three. Seals is there to make the stop. They'll actually give him about four. We'll call it second down and six. My alignment and these officials' alignments are not the same tonight, by all means. So a gain of four. Second down, six. Same formation. Slot right, single wide out left. Richardson. And quick out into the flat. And it's going to be James Wright makes a stump. J.R. Cook on the receive in the end. But May have gained a half a yard. That's about it.
1: And had an opportunity for a loss there, but Bulls slightly overrun it. But another third down coming up for the Bobcats on their first possession here in the second half.
29: They trip to the far side, slot to the near side, Richardson. Oh, and that's motion on the false start. Did they throw a flag?
1: They didn't. They should have.
29: There's a snap, Richardson on the keep.

0: and should have got a flag after the play, but that's not going to happen.
1: And Ellison, he already has one unsportsmanlike in the first half, and he's and we have an injury. Yeah, and there's a second one there. Now, I'm not saying he had an – I mean, the player's helmet came off, but certainly we see them, you know, however that happened. But so that's going to cost
0: –
1: but again, if you're the coach, I get it. Fight for your guys, but it's, you're not going to get the call change. So all you did there is cost your team 15 yards.
0: Yep. And he's gone.
1: So that's just not – I mean
0: – he is gone.
1: I don't want to talk bad about it, but you're the head coach. You preach to your guy a sideline warning? Wow. Well, and I take that back. But he was getting an, and he thought he was had the penalty too. But and he's breathing a little bit sigh of relief. So again, I apologize. But we saw that same thing earlier, and it was that unsportsmanlike. And I think Ellison thought it was unsportsmanlike too, based on the way he reacted. But an injured player there for the Bulldogs.
0: Cole Wilson, but he's all right. He's limping off a little bit, but he'll shake that off. You'll see him again. So they'll straighten that out, and it should be a Woods roofing and repair, first and 10, at the Bobcat 40-yard line.
1: Yeah, Micah Francis for Wartburg came in late, a big hit, but didn't wrap up, which allowed a few extra yards on the carry. So
0: Richardson and the Bobcats.
1: Here we go.
0: As he goes again with a slot to the near side, single wide out far side. As Wartburg trying defensively to get lined up. Man in motion, there's a snap, there's the handoff. DeMont, oh, no. May have got a yard, that's about it. Francis was there to make the stop. Seals was there, and then here comes a flag.
1: Another penalty, and I'll tell you what, I'm just going to shut my mouth, let the official make the call, and
0: I won't either. Because
1: I've got an idea who it's on based on the way he's reacting, but, I'm not going to say anything, but we'll just wait on the call, as I learned my lesson last time.
0: I don't think Richardson was real happy with one of his teammates right then. And it's against Oliver Springs. So that's the reason he was not happy.
1: Yeah, and that looked like Gilliam, just based on his reaction, the hands up, like, I didn't do anything, I saw. But as it stands, and going to be a 15-yard penalty. But a good job that time by Micah Francis wrapping up, which he didn't do the previous play, that time did, and had a tackle for no gain, and then tack on, or I should say back up, the 15 yards after the Oliver Springs personal foul.
0: So now it'll be second down and 25 for the first down. They got Aiden Lexton on the personal foul on that one. So he comes out. So Warburg defensively lining it up. So it'll be second and 25 for the first down. Richardson. Man in motion to the far side. Now sets. There's a snap nearly over his head. And they go inside, and boy, Seals just blew that one all to pieces. And another flag. We'll get a face mask or something, I think.
1: I don't know, but whatever the play penalty is, Seals did a nice job shedding his blocker, forcing it back inside, and making the tackle. Regardless of the penalty, it was a good play, but let's see what it is, as it's a dead ball after the play.
0: Personal foul, Wartburg.
1: No.
0: So they'll go back to the original line of scrimmage.
1: Again, that's the second time Oliver Springs has had it second or first and 25. The prior time in the first half was a roughing the passer, which is an automatic first down. This time, Isaac Seals makes a great play, and somebody either comes in late for Wartburg. Now, it's not an automatic first down. It's just a personal foul. But still, that's 15 free yards. That should not happen if you're Wartburg. But if you're Oliver Springs, now third and nine, you'll take it. But again, mental errors for both squads here tonight.
0: So, Baxter split in the backfield. Slot right, single wide out left. There's a snap. Richardson out into the flat. Complete to Seaver and a yard. That's about it. A lot of chippiness going on.
1: Yeah, and that was just a hard hit by Bulls, but whatever, Seaver didn't apparently like. They had a touchdown last week. I believe that's his first catch in the game, Seaver, who I don't know that it's 100%, but nonetheless –
0: Coach Ellison reading him the riot act, too, on that one.
1: Yeah, now on fourth and nine at your own 39, you're going to punt that one away as Wartburg with the 14-point lead. Now it appears we'll get the ball back to try to extend it even more.
0: So I think DeMott is the punter, and he is. Well, I'm wrong on that one. Tucker

0: Quentin Tucker. There's a snap, boy. It's low. He gets it away, and it's off the side of his foot. Goes to the far side of the field and will roll dead at about the 27-yard line as we get a cramp on one of the Wartburg players.
1: Yeah, last week there were several of those against the Bulldogs and Harriman, and the first one tonight
0: certainly is. So it'll be first and 10 for the Dogs as they work on the injured player. While they do that, let's get a 60-second timeout. We'll be back right after this.
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0: And welcome back after the timeout, the Davis Insurance timeout. Injured player, still a cramp, still on the field. Boy, Andrew, them hurt.
1: They do, and anybody that's played, whether it was 100 years ago like myself or recently, and on these hot, humid East Tennessee nights, there's really no, sometimes not even a warning. You're just running off the field, and that, you know, that leg just locks up on you, and you just drop like a sack of potatoes. And or they hit you after the game about 2 o'clock in the morning. You finally get home, get showered, lay down in the bed, and you get one where you're just...
0: Or you're just going, you just, where's my mama?
1: Say some bad things you probably shouldn't say. But Micah Francis, actually, it appears, is the Bulldog that's... But by the way, they're stretching it. It appears is a cramp. So I don't envy that feeling anymore. But a good stop by that Bulldog defense just before that timeout. So up now 14-0 with the ball. And the Dogs have dominated time of possession in that first half, 17-7. But Oliver Springs had it there for about 4 minutes. So we'll see what the Dogs can do it again, up 14 with their first possession here of the second half.
0: So Dogs ready to go. Garrett, the quarterback, he'll work under center. Hammock in the backfield. Francis trying to get off the field. Yeah, he's still cramped up pretty good.
1: He's struggling, yeah.
0: Not enough pickle juice, Andrew.
1: Hey, that's what they say, but I think I'll just take the cramps over drinking that nasty stuff.
0: I don't know.
5: You've never had a bad enough cramp.
1: I don't know. I drink pickle juice, though.
0: First and 10, back sets off to the right side. There's a snap, takes the handoff, reverse, back the other way. Thomas on the carry. Thomas got an open field. Thomas breaks one, breaks two. He's down to the 50. He's down to the 40.
1: Wow.
0: Breaks another one, gets another block. He's down to the 30. He's down to the 20. And finally going to be run out of bounds at about the 10-yard line. What a run by Jalen Thomas. What a run, Andrew Knight.
1: And a great play call. I almost said, I wonder if they'll fake a pass and try to go deep, which Oliver Springs was expecting. There was about 9 guys right at the line of scrimmage. Fakes the handoff, gets it to Thomas around the end. And I thought Thomas didn't allow his blocker to block for him, but instead he jukes it. And my goodness. A great individual effort there as Thomas got to midfield, put his foot in the ground, and then got about another 30 yards, and I saw a purple jersey go flying after the play, so we'll see if that's...
0: A flag is down at about the 20-yard line.
1: You're probably going to get a personal foul against Wartburg, we'll see. But nonetheless, it'll be a first down deep in Oliver Springs territory, but the penalty assessed will obviously back it up some. But a great first play call as the Bobcats were expecting to run up the middle. Jalen Thomas bounces it out wide.
0: Well, guys, now they've moved the first down marker down near the 10-yard line.
1: Personal foul on Oliver Springs.
0: On Oliver Springs, that's a big one. Half a distance to the go. Sideline warning against Oliver Springs. That's two. So let's see where they spot the ball. I've got it inside the 10.
1: Yeah, I didn't see. I just saw a big, looked like 71 go flying through the air. Maybe he retaliated to that, which was the which ended up being the penalty. But a great play design, great play there. As
0: ooh, now it's at the 5. 1, 2. They now mark the ball at the 3-yard line, gentlemen. It'll be first and goal for the Dogs at the Bobcat 3-yard line.
1: Yeah, nice 50, almost 60-yard run there by Jalen Thomas, setting up his team after the Oliver Springs penalty inside the 5.
0: Yep, and the officials still
1: they're
0: conferring with each other about something now. One of the coaches for Oliver Springs walks out on the field, wants an explanation. Wartburg players running in and out. They've got 47 on the field right now.
1: So, yeah, you got the referee talking with Ellison, and you got and maybe he just wants an explanation of what happened. But
0: well, it's gotten a little chippy, and let me tell you, Wartburg has been the physical team today.
1: They have.
0: And Oliver Springs has been trying to retaliate, no reflection, but that's what they've done, and now it's costing them.
1: And the Dogs ready to play, but not quite ready are the officials, and Ellison still – actually, that's not Ellison out there. I take that back. It's another Bobcat coach talking, and I believe it is Coach Tony Kegley,
0: Colville scores again in the second half, playing JV only as they send a message, 49-0 over Oakdale. So now the referee will step back out. It's been the 3-yard line.
1: Yeah, but it's taken a good 6 minutes to get this all organized, but either way, the Dogs up 14-0 after a 60-yard run there by Thomas with their first play of the second half. And finally, after some time inside the 5 of Oliver Springs, the Dogs are ready to roll.
0: I just noticed them, the referee patted Thomas on the rear end right there. Now, I'm sure he told him that was a heck of a run.
1: It was a great.
0: There's a snap and way over his head. And Hammock recovers. Terrible snap all the way back out to the 15.
1: Yeah, and another flag because you got two Wartburg defenders or linemen that were blocking in the back of the end zone, and I don't know who this is going to go on, but the main key takeaway is before the penalty is you get inside the 5, a direct snap to Ian. Now, I don't care who was in there. That was a high snap and just a bad mental mistake there and not executing a simple shotgun snap. So we'll see what the penalty is after the play as, again, two white jerseys and one purple were going at it back of the end zone about 30 yards away from the ball.
0: Yeah. Personal foul, I think. Yep. Oliver Springs.
1: Mm-mm.
0: Nope.
1: He's been ejected.
0: They've been ejected.
1: So let's see.
0: I think he's one of the big linemen.
1: It was.
0: Yep.
1: Yeah, it looks like a big 77 there for Oliver Springs.
0: Laxton. He's been ejected. That means he misses next week, too.
1: So play, and here's the thing. You always are coached, play through the whistle.
0: That's
1: even
0: it.
1: If it's 10 yards away from the ball, you're isolated, everybody's blocking you, but if the whistle has not blown yet, either shed the block or make something happen. And I think some frustration as you had a double team block that was about 20 yards away from the ball in the back of the end zone, and the retaliation from that was what ended up being the penalty on Oliver Springs. But again, Wartburg's got it inside the 5, a bad snap, and then Oliver Springs lets him off the hook with that fifth with the personal foul penalty.
0: Actually, it's second and goal from the 7 is where it is now.
1: Yeah, half the distance.
0: Half the distance.
1: As it was about 11-yard loss on a high snap, and then with the 15, well, normally a 15-yard penalty, but in this time, half the distance to the goal takes it to where it is now.
0: The officials run out, and they talk to one of the coaches. They tell all the team, just take a knee, gentlemen, rest a minute. I don't know what they're doing. I'd like to get this straightened out. So,
1: well, one way or another, 7:30 left here in the third quarter. Wartburg leading 14-0. Oliver Springs with their first possession of the second half, unable to make anything happen. The Bulldogs on their first play from about their own 28. Jalen Thomas takes a reverse, takes it all the way inside the 20. And then a Oliver Springs personal foul then, and then the high snap over Ian Hammock, and then another personal foul on Oliver Springs. So as it stands, now the Dogs have it at their own 7.
5: It's, Yeah, and Andrew, it just kind of goes back to our halftime point of Oliver Springs just continually shooting themselves in the foot when they, you know, they get the massive negative play, second goal from the 15, now it's second goal from the 7. Not a huge impact, but you lose your momentum that you had.
1: And you wonder right here, Keith and Eli, with the white hats, talking to both coaches running. I wonder if they're saying, okay, guys, here's the deal. Let's clean it up. Will they tighten it up? I mean, to me, no matter if it's chippy, it's chippy, but a foul's a foul in the first quarter. It doesn't matter at what point, but.
0: Well, I guess I'll tell you what I'm going to do. I'm going to take a 60-second timeout right here. We'll be back, folks, right after this.
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0: And welcome back. Second down and goal from the 7 after the timeout. There's the snap. There's the handoff. Hammock. Hammock still on the drive. Hammock still driving inside the 5. And they'll mark him at the 5. DeMott on the stop for the Bobcats. So it'll bring up 3rd and goal from the 5-yard line. So big opportunity, Andrew, right now for Wartburg.
1: Yeah, and if you're Wartburg, you know, want to execute, no penalties, no bad snaps, you're right on the 5-yard line, has it 3rd and goal, you would probably think 2 plays to get it, or you kick a field goal if you don't get it here on 3rd to go up 3 possessions. We'll see.
0: So they go slot to the near side. Settleman Wilson, there's a snap. They fake. Oh, wide open. My goodness. Bulls is wide open, tied in. They fake the handoff. What a play to Hammock. And it's this kind of a jump pass. Bulls wide open in the end zone. Nobody around. It's a Hammers touchdown for Nathan Bulls and the Bulldogs. And they're up 20-0 over Oliver Springs. 6:44 remaining in the 3rd quarter. Andrew, couldn't draw it up any better.
1: No, you could not. Keith, Oliver Springs expecting that pound on the ground just as they've seen. But instead, Christian Garrett fakes it, finds Bulls in the end zone for his first career high school touchdown pass. Christian Garrett finds Nathan Bulls.
0: There's extra point attempt, and it is no good. 6:44 remaining in the 3rd, and right now Wartburg leads it by a score of 20-0. So, Andrew, Dogs set to kick it off. Hats off special teams. They played a good ball. Special teams have played a good ball game.
1: Well, it's that drive there by, I say a drive, it was all really by the 60-yard run by Jalen Thomas, who, now don't get me wrong, if you remember Peter Warrick played for Florida State back in the late 90s, he had, I forget who he played, but he was so good about, he could run full speed and stop on a dime. Now, I'm not comparing Jalen Thomas to Peter Warrick. However, on his reverse 60-yard run about midfield, he was running full speed and put his foot in the ground and stopped, and Oliver Springs, the defender, basically just ran out of bounds.
0: Yep.
1: And then Thomas scampered for another 25 or 30 yards. So just he got some good blocks, but really great individual effort there by Thomas, which set up, again, the Christian Garrett in his first career touchdown pass as a Bulldog. The sophomore started a lot last year. Again, just calling a spade a spade. Wasn't a great year for the Bulldogs last year. And right there, a good moment for him as Bulls, a couple of sophomores, Garrett, 2 Bulls for the Bulldog touchdown, now up 20-0.
0: Davis, a good back deep. 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Visit her Facebook page for all her daily specials. As Bunch will tee it up and kick it off. And Oliver Springs expecting the long kick. And there it is, and it's a nice one. taken at the 18, up to the 20, up to the 30. And big hammered down, big hit. Who was that, Eli?
5: Grady
0: with a huge hit on that kickoff, and it is spotted. They'll spot the football at about the, 37-yard line. So it'll be a Wood Roofing and Repairs first and 10 for Oliver Springs at their own 37. And, Andrew, they need something big.
1: They do, and still plenty of time with 6:36 left in the third quarter, down three possessions. But it starts here. You got to play clean football. Offensive line block. Richardson can use his legs, but got to get something going downfield to get back in this one down 20-0.
0: So Richardson at the quarterback position. Now the shotgun. There's a snap. There's a handoff. And moving forward for four, maybe five. I believe it's DeMott, I think, but don't quote me. And actually, it was Marnie, the sophomore. Picks up about 6 yards. That's a good run. Sills was there to make the stop. Second down and four after a gain of six. Double slot formation. There's a snap. Richardson on his own. Sills says no.
1: Fumbled.
0: Ball's loose. And Wartburg come up with it. What a play by Sills.
1: Again, just that I talked about it the first half. He's a freshman.
0: Yeah.
1: Isaac Sills had actually started off playing tight end, one of the bigger guys on the team, but injuries at the offensive line made him convert to a tackle, and the official does point, in fact, to Bulldog football.
0: It is.
1: And just as I said, if you're Oliver Springs, you can't have a mental mistake, got to take care of the football, and unfortunately for them, coughs it up, Isaac Sills forced it, Dogs back on, or pounce on it around midfield, leading 20-0, trying to add on right here in Bobcat territory.
0: And Oliver Springs, I'll just be honest with you, as I know Ray Tucker was saying, they're discombobulated right now.
1: Yeah, and I think a lot of it started on the previous
0: work.
1: Yeah, the multiple personal fouls, and, you know, you can hear some people, whether it's they were good calls, but whatever, they were the calls nonetheless. So you have to roll with that, got to keep your composure. And Wartburg now, we'll see if we see another deep shot after the Richardson interception in the first quarter. Dogs tried to do that around midfield. Wasn't successful, but we'll see what they do here first and 10 inside the Cats territory.
0: And Jalen Thomas goes to the sideline. I think he's got a cramp. They're working on him. So there's a snap. Makes a handoff. Rolling. And on the run. Got running room. Got the foam. Oh, well, he may have picked up the first down. And lucky they didn't get a flag.
1: It was close.
0: As DeMott made the stop, where are they going to mark the football? We'll wait and see. 39-yard line, so he picks up eight, he being Christian Garrett.
1: And that was the play call. Hey, sudden change, midfield, let's go for the gusto downfield. But maybe had an opportunity to try to do that, but that's a smart, if you're not sure, if you're Garrett, tuck it. Don't force anything. Take an eight-yard gain. Keep possession of the football. Smart play there just to eat it and pick up 8 yards on first down.
0: He forced it a little bit in the first quarter and then backed off, and it's had a pretty good ball
1: game.
0: Garrett under center. And that'll be five on for a first down. As Seals gives a first down mark, the big man on the far side says, yep, we got this, first down.
1: Yeah, and that's the second time now the Cats have jumped off sides that's given Wartburg the first down. First
0: and the 34.
1: And the other was a third and five, gave him the first, and this time here on second and about three. Is now inside the 35. The Dogs have it of the Bobcats. Again, up 20-0, trying to add on midway through this third. Well, 5 minutes remaining here in the third, I should say.
0: Wartburg plays a lot of kids, Andrew. I don't know whether you've noticed that,
1: but
0: I mean, they play a lot of kids. Trip set to the near side, single wide out far side, back to pass, draw play.
1: Great play.
0: And it will be Hammock. Turns it upfield, breaks one, breaks two, still on his feet inside the 20. And they'll mark him down at the 23-yard line where it will be a Wood Roofing and Repairs. First and 10 for the Bulldogs. Monton Davis combined to make the stop for the Bobcats.
1: Yeah, and a great play call. Once it would look like a pass, the linebackers for Oliver Springs just shot backwards. And once Hammock got the football, there was nothing but green grass in front of him. Again, the former Bobcat probably still knows, probably talks to a lot of these Bobcat defenders, but a good run there for the first down now inside the 20.
0: So, first down, now the shotgun. Garrett, single back, will be Hammock. There's a snap. There's a handoff. And with it, Hammock breaks one, breaks two, breaks three. Inside the 15, inside the five, into the end zone. Count it. It's a Hammers touchdown for Ian Hammock and the Bulldogs.
1: That's what I like to call just a get-off-me play right there. Hammock was stopped in the backfield by two Bobcat defenders, spun out of that, trucked a defender at the five-yard line. That's grit and determination. Ian Hammock finds the end zone from 18 yards out. Nice run, Ian Hammock.
0: It certainly was. So, end to attempt the point after. Daniel Bunch for the Bulldogs, leading this one 26-0 with 4:40 remaining in the third. So Bunch, arms will hold. There's a snap, man. It's bad snap, and Bunch just says, no, I'm falling on this. I'm just out here to kick the ball. Now, I'll just promise you, that's all I'm going to do.
1: Well,
0: so, Andrew, Dogs take care of business right now.
1: Yeah, if you could maybe clean up the last two snaps there for the field goal unit team. But as it stands, I would imagine that, you know, if you're a coach, you're always wanting to coach, but no matter what, up 26-0 with 4:40 left in the third, you're certainly pleased with that if you're Coach Ted McKinney. But just this Bulldog squad, it's, you know, they were still pretty young. Both teams, for that matter, pretty young. But last year, you know, Garrett as a freshman took some lumps there at the quarterback position. The new regime comes in, Ted McKinney, a whole new coaching staff. You know, Logan Adcock, who normally is sitting up here with us, but now he's donning the blue on the sidelines, and which – because I've, you know, we've known each other for a while. Graduated together. He went to Cofield. I went to Wartburg. And I said, "Man, you look good in that blue." Let me just tell you. But but no, it's
0: what do I call it? A house divided. Is that the way it is?
1: I think
0: right
1: the license plates has like a Tennessee and an Alabama. Which, by the way, that should never be a thing because, if you're an Alabama fan, sorry, you're not even in consideration for me. But nonetheless, Bulldogs playing nice, executing. But my goodness, Ian Hammock on that last 18-yard run, guys.
0: That
1: should have been tackled in the backfield. He had two defenders right on him, spun away, lowered his head, trucked a defender at the five, and it was in.
0: Davis, and there's the kick. And it will be, I think, Davis on the return. He's out to Hatch Cook on the return. And he got free, and I thought he fumbled the ball. Yeah,
1: it looked like
0: James Wright, what a hit.
1: Yeah, and Cook initially ran into his own man. And
0: Cook is still on the ground.
1: Yeah, I hope he's okay.
0: Well, they're going to look at him. Let's take 60 seconds right here, folks. We'll be back right after this.
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0: And welcome back after the timeout, or the injury, I should say. 4:34 remaining in the third. It's all Wartburg, 26-0 over Oliver Springs. But the Cats will have it first and 10 at their own 34-yard line. Richardson still in at quarterback, out of the shotgun. There's a snap. Everybody rose to the right side. Richardson under pressure, fires down the field.
1: Wide open.
0: And he overthrew his man by 5 yards as he was absolutely streaking downfield. Wide open was Trey Davis.
1: Yeah, and that's one Richardson probably be the first to tell you. Just got to make that pass.
0: Yep.
1: And, you know, Davis, breakdown in communication in the secondary, but you're not going to get much more wide open than that. Should have been six, but ball's incomplete. And so you just got to get back and, you know, get ready to do it again.
0: So back to the line of scrimmage again. Out of the shotgun again. Slot right, single wide out to the left side. Richardson with a single back in the backfield. There's a snap. And there's a handoff, and Seals might as well have been back there for the handoff. What a game this kid's had. Only a freshman.
1: Yeah, he'll...
0: That was Marnie on the carry, but boy, no gain on the play. So to bring up 3rd and 10. I don't know if anybody out there can block Seals.
1: Well,
0: because he's coming. Andrew, if you watch, he's coming from the left side and making the tackle on the right side before the guy can even get to the line of scrimmage.
1: Keith, in this game we call football, if you have size and you have speed to go with that relatively to that size, makes it hard to block, and now we'll see if they start maybe chipping and double-teaming Seals.
0: So there's the snap again. That double-team, but he gets out of that, rolls down the field, got a man there. Nope. Overthrew his receiver, Carson Seaver. Pretty good coverage that time by Wilson that time, but Seaver falls incomplete. Boy, he's been quiet tonight. One catch is all. And correct me if I'm wrong, but I think Warburg's only thrown the ball 3 times tonight.
1: They threw 2 in the first half, and I guess
0: the touchdown in the
1: three times, and 3 of 3, I believe, right, Eli?
13: Yep, correct.
0: So Oliver Springs will punt it away, and back deep for Warburg. Looks like it's Stedham.
1: Yep.
0: As there's a snap, and that'll be against Warburg as. Seals got a head start on that one. He was 3 yards behind the line of scrimmage the time they snapped it.
1: And sometimes when you have some success getting in the backfield like Seals has had, you want to pin the mirrors back to get back there for the block. Now, last week at Harriman, almost had a block, but instead ended up actually roughing the punter, which gave Harriman a first down. So it was a good teaching moment last week, and we'll see if that is.
0: Well, 4th and 4, a long 4.
1: Not a bad call. You're down 26-0. It was 4th and 9. I probably agree with the punt then, but this time 4th and 4. You're still at your own 40 if you're Oliver Springs, but not great field position, but with 10 seconds on the play clock, got to get something going here as 3:40 left here in the third.
0: Backs are split in the backfield. Richardson, the quarterback. Man in motion to the near side. There's a snap. Richardson looking. Fires. Complete. Got the first down. Wide open in the middle that time was Bear Lively. That's 2 of those he's been open that way on. Makes the catch, and it's good enough for Woods. Roofing and repairs, 1st and 10.
1: Yeah, and that's set up by the offsides on Whitberg right there to allow a 4th and 4.
0: So over his head, the ball is, but Richardson comes down with it. Now he's in trouble and throws it out of bounds. 2 rows up into the stands, and I don't blame him because Seals was bearing down.
1: Yeah, smart decision there by Richardson, who really did a good job just by getting the snap that was high and then rolling to his right. Nothing there. As you said, Keith had some pressure coming down on him, decided, let me throw this thing away. We'll still have it 2nd and 10 inside Bulldog territory.
0: 3:19 remaining in the third, 26-0. Wartburg over Oliver Springs. Cats have it, 2nd down and 10. From the Wartburg 49. Backs again split in the backfield. Slot left, single wide out to the right. There's a snap, rolling back to pass. Screen, there's a pass, and it probably should have been picked off. And here comes a flag.
1: I think it may be illegal man downfield, because as we look here, number 60, the center, was 15 yards downfield when the pass was thrown, because when those screen passes, the linemen are trying to get out and block and get ahead of the action, but it was kind of disrupted, and it appears that's what I saw, but, you know, I've been wrong several times tonight.
0: Waving it off.
1: Okay. But that, I believe that's what the initial, because 60 was 10 yards down the field, but it must have just not been worthy enough of the call.
0: Well, so it'll bring up 3rd and 10 now from the Dog 49. Again, slot right, single wide out left. Backs again split in the backfield. Richardson rows to the right, looking under pressure. There's Seals, and he gets rid of it, and it's going to be incomplete, nearly intercepted. And here comes flags all over. I'm pretty sure you're right.
1: It was almost like the receiver turned into a defensive back, Oliver Springs, with that being Bear Lively. And I mean, there was multiple flags thrown, but if they call that on Lively, I don't like the call, because
0: I don't either.
1: But again, I'm just going to,
0: because he became the defender.
1: Exactly, and he made the almost like a tackle, but it wasn't and it would have been, like Eli was just saying, probably an interception had that not been the case, but we'll see what the actual call is.
0: Pass interference. The offensive pass interference. Mm. How many times are you going to see that one, Andrew?
1: Not very much, but
0: I disagree with it. You know,
1: I was at least hoping they didn't get that personal foul on Lively, because I thought he did a good job by just the offensive guy turning into a defender, essentially. But
0: yeah, boy, Oliver Springs just digs. They just continued to dig themselves in a hole.
1: Yeah. And now, after the penalty, will now be third and 25 for the Bobcats, back on their own 36-yard line, trailing in this one 26-0.
0: Third and 25. That's not been a pleasant place for the Cats.
1: You never want to be there.
0: Richardson out of the shotgun, rolls to the right again. Sales, and a nice hold up and incomplete. Tried to get Seaver, but nope, couldn't get it.
1: Yeah, and double coverage, but not a bad thrown ball, as Seaver got a hand on it. Not the easiest of catches, but again, Wartburg did a nice job there backing up, and now fourth and 25. Punt team comes on for the Bobcats.
0: Yep, they do. Trenton Tucker will punt it away. And back deep. Should be Stedham, I think.
1: Duncan. Nope. Looks like Duncan's back deep now.
0: There you go with Jake Duncan.
1: But if I'm Wartburg here, I don't even rush the punter to give, and it's fourth and 25, just let him punt it away and don't even risk a roughing the punter here.
0: There's a snap. Rugby style. He sure did, didn't mean to. Hey, boy. It is downed.
1: About a 12-yard punt, maybe.
0: Actually, it's a 9-yard punt, Andrew.
1: Yeah, and Wartburg leading 26-0 with 2:50 left in the third, inside Cat territory. I would imagine nothing fancy you get here, just a steady dose of Hammock, steady dose of Jalen Thomas.
0: Up 26-0.
1: And just keep that clock running.
0: Yeah, Wartburg quickly back to the line of scrimmage. Now they empty out the backfield.
1: So just as I said, guys, spread it out. Spread it out. Throw the ball.
0: Duncan in a slot to the far side. Garrett, there's a snap on the keeper. And going to be thrown for a loss. Good play. Nathan Jones read that one perfectly and made the stop.
1: Yeah, it wasn't fooled on that one at all. Empty backfield. You would think it's a pass, but so a good start on that drive for the defensive side for Oliver Springs. Still an uphill battle, but if you're Wartburg here, just keep the clock running and try to.
0: Loses about seven, so it'll bring up second down 17. Wartburg leads it 26-0, 2 minutes, 10 seconds, clock running here in the third. Back to the line, Christian Garrett empties the backfield.
1: You see somebody motion.
0: Duncan in motion, now comes back the other way and sets. There's a snap, and with it, Garrett turns it outside. Look out, he's got running room. Garrett, he could go all the way, but a great stop by Eli Richardson all the way down. At about the 24-yard line. They mark him at the 23, but what a run by Christian Garrett.
1: 35-yard scamper there by Garrett. Same formation as before, empty backfield all the way, quarterback run. As we approach the end, coming down to 90 seconds in the third, the sophomore quarterback, a fresh set of downs for the Dawgs.
0: So, Wartburg threatening again. Leading 26-0, they have it first and 10 at the 24-yard line of the Bobcats. And again, they empty out. Well, nope, now they go back. High formation, back set off out of a pistol set. There's a snap. Hammock, whistle blows, false start. Hammock probably would have scored on that one.
1: Yeah.
0: Because I could have driven a Mack truck through the hole on that side.
1: I think some of the confusion was at the top of the far side of the formation, the receivers, the slot not quite set. But that's, again, another teaching moment for the quarterback. Yep. You got to make sure all your guys are set and in place. But a 5-yard penalty there is, that'll bounce back a little bit there for the Dawgs.
0: As – be first and about 15 for the first down. So go back in the backfield. There's the handoff. Hammock, line of scrimmage, and that's about it. Jones was there to make the stop again.
1: Yeah, Jones has been really active. He's had a nice game from his defensive position for Oliver Springs, the sophomore. He's had several tackles for loss throughout this one here tonight.
0: So it'll bring up second down and 15. No gain on the play as Warburg leads it 26-0. Probably the final play of the third quarter right here. And at a whistle.
1: 12. Looks like 12 and, well, we'll see.
0: Yeah, I don't know what we got. A flag. So now they're going to talk about the flag.
1: It was not a delay of game. I can for sure tell you that with 17 left on the play clock. But we'll see if maybe had too many in the field or some other issue.
0: Well, that stuff you've got to correct. Four games into the season, you don't need that. Unsportsmanlike on Warburg. For what?
1: Well, I'm not having the best track record on this tonight.
0: I'm not either.
1: But, well, when you don't have a microphone, you're kind of guessing. But I'm guessing that it came from the Warburg sideline because the official that threw the flag was looking over that way. Maybe something was said. It didn't really seem to come in the field of play based on what we saw. But as it is, unsportsmanlike, so now 20 yards worth of penalties on this drive for the Bulldogs. Still up 26-0, however.
0: Well, they need to make, what, about the 9-yard line for the first down, and the ball is spotted at about the 44.
1: I was going to say, do they roll the clock here after the penalty, which if they do.
0: Should.
1: No, just, yep. So you could take this to the fourth quarter if you're Warburg, which I probably would, but they don't.
0: There's a snap. Fakes a handoff downfield. Got a man there. Duncan, it is incomplete. Good coverage that time. Mm-hmm. By Oliver Springs. It was Trey Davis. And let's see. They'll have one more play here in the third quarter.
1: Yeah, I mean, let your guy air it out. I get it. Up 26. You're up comfortably. But with the clock winding after that penalty, I let the clock go to zero, go into the fourth quarter. But now another play to run after the incomplete pass after the clock stops. Now I get it. It's third and forever, so just trying to make something happen downfield. Third and 30 now.
0: Oh, long way. I'll put it that way.
1: Third and a country mile, we'll say.
0: So out of the shotgun. Garrett, there's a snap. Bobbles, drops back, pulls it down. Going to lose another 2 yards. Jones, I think, was there again to make the stop, and he was. So the third quarter will come to a close, and we'll be back after telling you the score. It's end of three. It is Warburg 26, Oliver Springs 0.
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0: And welcome back. Final 12 minutes at Warburg. We'll have the ball and probably going to punt this one away.
1: And real quick, Keith, did you have a flashback moment there when the lights went out?
0: Well, I didn't. Yes, I did. I thought,
1: yeah. Oliver Springs had a nice light show at the end of the third quarter. And, of course, the very first week, Keith and Eli and Goose had the pleasure to be at Rockwood for about
0: a 5-hour delay.
1: Lightning and light issues there. So I hated I missed that one with you guys, but I was with you in spirit, trust me.
0: I hear you. Warburg will punt it away. And back deep will be Trey Davis. So let's see.
1: Looks like it.
0: Oh. Over his head
5: way
0: by
5: high
0: a mile.
5: Yeah.
0: And trying to return it and not going to, but a big play. Jones makes a stop.
1: Can't spy.
0: And they'll take on 15 more.
5: And then
0: somebody else gets one.
1: So a high snap over the head of, unfortunately, a guy that's not on our roster, 24, but did a good job just falling on it. But in frustration, after he was tackled, spikes the football, which that's a 15-yard penalty.
0: Yep. And then somebody on the sideline of Oliver Springs gets a flag. So I don't know what they're going to do. Stuff, Andrew, like that. You can rest assured that the coaches are probably going to clean up real quick.
1: Yeah, and those
0: coaches. Knowing those coaches.
1: Well, when you're up 20, now there's still 11:48 to go in the game. I've seen crazier things happen, but in a close game, those type of things can absolutely kill you. 15-yard penalties, you got your team, you got a team pinned back, let's say second and 25, then you rough the passer and give them the automatic first down. And right here, just a high snap and then a frustration spiking the football, which adds 15 yards to it. Maybe won't matter tonight, but in a close game down the road, those things will absolutely beat you and
0: come back to haunt you.
1: Yeah, come back to haunt you. We got a looks like another cramp here by Bulldogs.
0: So. While they're doing that, Andrew, let's get another 60-second timeout. We'll come back right after this, folks.
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3: And welcome back as Cole Wilson cramped up to get him off field. That's the second time he's had that. But now Oliver Springs, well, they're in great field position. They get the ball at about the 12-yard line where it will be first and 10 for the Cats at the ball, at the Bulldog 12. There's a snap, and on the keeper, it is Richardson, 5, 4, 3, 2, 1, count it, to Hammers, touchdown for Richardson and the Bobcats. Eli Richardson, and credit that one with a high snap on a punt. And a big penalty afterwards, and there's what happened.
4: Yeah, make them pay right there after a high snap, as you said, then the extra 15 after the unsportsmanlike. But Richardson right there actually ran into his own lineman about the 10-yard line, but able to keep his balance, and a nice scamper by the junior quarterback for the first Oliver Springs touchdown here on the night.
3: Goodman in to attempt the punt after. As he awaits the snap, and is it good? Yes, it is. So 11:40 remaining in the fourth and final period. Bobcats are on the board. They trail 26-7.
4: I mean, this certainly still, things can happen here. If you're Wartburg, certainly can't get lackadaisical and just think this game's won because you got up decently in that third quarter. And especially as we saw right there, Oliver Springs, after the high snap by the Bulldogs, was able to make Wartburg pay with that first play from Richardson, able to scamper into the end zone. And, you know, it's still a three-possession game, 19-point deficit for the Bobcats. But, you know, can an onside kick get a little momentum? You know, I guess we've seen crazier things happen for sure. But if you're Wartburg here, just that last drive, not good with penalties and quarterback keeper in there. We'll see if that can change here in the next bit.
3: So, Goodman will tee it up and kick it off for the Bobcats. And back deep. Stedham will be the deep man. But the Cats probably, they could go for the onside kick. So, we'll have to wait and see. Kickoff sponsored by Courtney's Diner out of Midtown. Visit her Facebook page for all her daily specials.
4: Yeah, Wartburg certainly ready for the onside kick based on their alignment in the return game.
3: So the whistle sounds. Let's see what the Cats do. Goodman. And there's the onside kick. Recovered by. Good recovery that time. Well, the bigger lineman, I think, just got in. I'm not sure who is that. Kilby. John Kilby. Fields that one. Falls down on it. Did a great job.
4: Yeah, not. I like that aggressive play there by Oliver Springs. Again, down three possessions, 11:30 left. Wartburg's had a tendency to keep the ball on the ground, eat a lot of clock up. So if you kick it deep and Wartburg takes 4 or 5 minutes off the clock, you know, you can't score if you don't have the ball. So I like the effort, like the play, just didn't work out in the Bobcats' favor. Now we'll see what Wartburg can do here after a sloppy last drive to end that third quarter.
3: So it'll be first and 10 for the Dogs. Back split in the backfield, H-back up to the right side, and then a penalty flag before we ever do anything. So,
4: let's see.
3: See what he calls right here. Nobody's left off the field. Illegal substitution.
4: Well, yeah, just one too many receivers on the field, basically, and before. So if you're Oliver Springs, you'll certainly take that, backing Wartburg up 5 yards.
3: So Let's see if play call is changed or if they go with the same play. Wide out to the far side. Garrett under center. There's a snap. Hand off, Hammock. And Hammock rolls forward, picks up a couple. And that's about it. And making the stop that time for Oliver Springs was Isaiah Hines, a senior. So it'll be second down and about 13 for the first down now. As Garrett will get to play from the sideline. So back to the line. Again, under center, Christian Garrett. There's the snap. There's the handoff. And again, they go to Hammock. Hammock makes one cut, two cuts, three cuts, gets it across midfield. And Bear Lively and Davis there to make the stop.
4: Yeah, and Isaac Sills with a pancake block about 6 yards down the field. A nice block there. But Hammock, not oftentimes, guys, is the first defender going to bring down Hammock. It may take a couple, or he usually breaks that. And nice run there to bring up third and manageable after the first down penalty with, what, third and six
3: third
4: to go.
3: And six.
4: Yeah, third and six, just at, right at midfield.
3: So, Wartburg, a little bit of confusion with some receivers right now. They break the huddle. H back to the right side. There's a snap. They go to Hammock once again, turns it outside. Hammock going to be close to the first down.
4: Yeah, right out of yard short. And, again, first defender not able to bring Hammock down. So, on fourth and one at the Oliver Springs 44, inside 10 to play, Wartburg leading 26-7. I think they go for it here.
3: Darty there for the stop. Fourth and about half a yard for the first down. And Coach McKinney, he'll gamble here.
4: Let's see if that interior on the offensive line and get a push or – some trickeration, maybe with a pass. I think he'll keep it on the ground.
3: Yep. Long count. And they may have to call the T.O., and they do. So, 9-12 remaining, 60 seconds. We'll be back ready for this, folks.
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3: And fourth and one after the timeout. There's the snap, the quick pitch back to Thomas. He's got the first down, turns the Jets on. He's down to the 20. He makes one move, the 15, the 10, the 5. Did he get in? Did he get in? Where's the signal,
4: they
3: sir?
4: They mark him short. Nope, they do.
3: Touchdown. Wow. Hammers touchdown. Jalen Thomas, 44 yards. And let's see if that stands or could be a flag, wow, but I don't think so. Ladies and Jalen Thomas.
4: There is a penalty back at the 39-yard line, so hold everything.
3: There's
4: still
3: a penalty.
4: My
3: flag.
4: Gosh, what an individual great effort there by Thomas. The second one, that well over 100 yards, and it's a block in the back.
3: At the 39. What a play by Thomas on a fourth and one. He races 44 yards into the end zone, but a block in the back. You'll bring it back, mark off 10 yards.
4: Yeah, nothing like a running back hates more than having a touchdown callback, because that was a great run, broke a couple of tackles. As now you could argue without the block in the back, he may not have had that run, but still, Thomas, with a great individual effort, just goes for naught with the penalty. Now fourth and five-ish.
3: Yeah, closer to six. I'm not so sure, and I don't punt this one away. So, and Coach McKinney says, nah.
4: And Wartburg had a touchdown callback last week against Harriman as well, and this one as well. This one went, 44 got called back.
3: Garrett under center. There's the quick pitch.
4: Halfback pass.
3: Wide open is Duncan down the field. Duncan over his head. Oh, my goodness. They had it. Hammock had him. And I will tell you, Duncan let up a little bit.
4: You're 100% right.
3: Had he not let up, he was in the end zone.
4: Yeah, that's a wide open play call. And just at the I saw the same thing. Just not sure. And, you know, you're running full speed as a receiver looking back. Sometimes your moment, you can just slow down but it was a half a step and just enough to let the ball sail over his head. But a missed opportunity, because that should have been six on the halfback pass as Hammock to Duncan just overthrow.
3: Fourth pass of the night, I think. That's all. So back come the Cats with 8:51, still in it, trailing 26-7, down by 19. So, man in motion to the near side, and false start on the offense. The whole right side of the line took off. But they took off backwards, not forward.
4: Yeah.
3: So you know that you were fixing to get a little flare out to this side, Andrew, with a back end motion. So let's see if they do the same thing. So it'll be 1st and 15. Ball spotted at the 44-yard line of Oliver Springs. And Richardson, the quarterback. There's the snap. There's the handoff. And nope. Sales is right there and says nope. Boy, I tell you what.
4: I just can't
3: block. I don't think anybody can block him.
4: We talked about it on a possession ago, and they being Oliver Springs, double-teamed him and then chipped him off of that with the back. So three purple jerseys end up having to block the freshman. But right there, Sales in the backfield getting it done.
3: Unreal. Isaac Sales. What a game he's had. So, Oliver Springs back to the line. Second down and 15 after no gain on the play. Richardson out of the

0: down by 19.
1: 26-7, your score. Wartburg leading, Oliver Springs, man in motion, far side, back to pass, and Seals battles and gets rid of that one. And Richardson, bad mistake. It's complete, but it's the line of scrimmage. And if I'm the receiver, I would have to go back to Richard and say, if you ever throw that again, I will probably break your leg.
0: Number six had number six for Wartburg, of course, Marshall Stedham coming over there with a big hit. No gain, it looks like, on the play. So now 4th and 15. And down 19 with 7.5 to play. It looks like Coach Ellison for the Bobcats is saying, offense, stay out there and maybe you can get a pass interference, something rough, just anything. But this one's got to go downfield. It and we'll does. See if Wartburg maybe brings some pressure to make a quick decision or backs up in coverage to not allow a downfield completion on 4th and 15.
1: 7:10 on the clock and counting. There's a snap. And trying to make his way down the field. Firing it. It is complete. Going to be good.
0: That's close. I don't know, guys. That's going to be very close.
1: He's got it.
0: Yep.
1: By a yard, almost 2 yards. But you know that one is coming.
0: 4th and 15 with the conversion nicely done there.
1: They pick up 17. That's Sieber, I think, his first catch of the night.
0: Second, actually. But yeah.
1: So out into the flat, they go to Sieber again. This time he drops it.
0: Yeah, and immediately having to reach out to extend the arm, Sieber kind of grabs that shoulder a little bit in somewhat discomfort trying to stretch out for it. But on the previous play, Richardson was able to find Sieber on a big 4th and 15. Nice conversion.
1: Second down and 10. Ball spotted at the Bulldog 39. Again, Richardson out of the shotgun. Double slot formation. There's a snap. Out into the flat, it's complete, and really out of bounds. He fumbled the ball, but he's out of bounds. They'll keep winding the clock. They get it down to the 35, so we'll gain about 4. Gillum on the catch.
0: And if you're Wartburg, Keith, you'll certainly take that. Keep everything in front, keep the clock running, give up 5. And you get like the 4th and 15, obviously, but these 5, 6, 7-yard gains, keep the clocks running, you can live with that.
1: Richardson again, a quick out again, the same play, and he goes down immediately at the 30. So now it's going to be 4th down. It's going to be shy of the 1st down by about a yard. Now it's 4th and 17, or 4th and 15. They got 17. So now it's 4th and 1. Richardson, he's got the 1st down, turns it up the field, breaks it inside, breaks 1, 2, still on his feet, and goes down. Inside the 10 at about the 7, stop made by Bulls.
0: Yeah, several Wartburg defenders overrunning that. Richardson with that athleticism making the miss in the process and on 4th and inches with that conversion by the junior quarterback Richardson.
1: And back to the line very quickly. 1st and goal. There's a snap, Richardson. And not this time. He's going to lose yards. And guess who? Bulls was there. Thomas was there. And looked like Crady was there.
0: Yeah, and Richardson on that one got just nowhere to run. Yeah. The defensive front for Wartburg was able just to stop that up, and Richardson just ran into a wall there as we have a Wartburg player down, and it appears like another cramp.
1: With that, Andrew, let's get another 60 seconds. We'll be back right after this.
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1: And welcome back. And it will be, 2nd down

0: go from, looks like, the 8-yard line. So, Oliver Springs after the timeout, trying to punch another one in, trailing 26-7 with 5:23 remaining as they wind the clock up. Richardson, there's a snap, fakes a handoff, rolls to the right, fires in the end zone, incomplete. He tried to get Bear Lively that time, but he threw it too low. Inside, the receiver had no chance.
1: Yeah, you're right. And Ian Hammock from his linebacker spot, I think, impacted that. I don't know if he maybe tipped it or it was in at least the face of Richardson to impact the throw a little bit, but at least the Bobcats stopped the clock on the incompletion. But third down now and goal. So two opportunities here to punch it in, down by 19 with 5 minutes to play. And if you're the Bobcats, score quick. At that point, you're going to have to get an onside kick and a few things go your way in the final 5 minutes of this ballgame.
0: So Richardson with a single back in the backfield. Man in motion, far side. There's a handoff. And DeMond on the carry. And
1: still driving.
0: Still pushing.
1: Yeah.
0: They give it to him. It's a Hammers touchdown for the Bobcats. As they push it into the end zone. Back on the board with 5:03 remaining.
1: Yeah, DeMond got a few yards on his own and then some help from the offensive line. Kept the legs churning. Nicely done as the Bobcats not giving up here. Of course, punching it in right there, as I said. Now we'll see if they go for two or get ready for this onside kick upcoming as well. But if you get the two-point conversion here, you make it a 10-point game. So obviously that's a touchdown, extra point, and then a field goal can tie it, opposed to where if you go for the PAT, it's – I take that back. It would be a net. Well, it's still a touchdown, 2-point conversion, and then the field goal would make it with the 11-point deficit.
0: And they're going for the 2-point conversion. Richardson, going to roll out. Richardson, incomplete. Broken up. Boy, I tell you, paid the price on that one. That was Cook. Cook has taken a beat. taking a beat. 26-13, Warburg up by 13, 5:02 remaining. And Oliver Springs will set to kick it off. Kickoff sponsored tonight by Courtney's Diner. Visit her Facebook page for all her daily specials. As this one, it started out very quick. Now all of a sudden, second half has really drug out.
1: It has. You've had some penalties and some other things that have slowed down the process a little bit, but with 5:02 left, 26-13 your score. Wartburg leads and had a missed opportunity. I wonder if, you know, coaches sometimes it's easy to second guess, like on the Wartburg prior possession, they had it fourth and I think six, but not to mention Jalen Thomas had the touchdown, 44 yards on a magnificent run, but he gets called back due to a block in the back. And then a few plays later on fourth and six, the halfback pass as Hammock tried to get it to Duncan, just wasn't able to connect. So the Bobcats get it around midfield. You just wonder, would Wartburg have just punted it away? But if you're a coach, you say, hey, I drew it up. It was open, wide open, actually, just didn't execute it.
0: Yep, it was. So a lot of good hands, people, on the front line for the Dogs as Goodman set to kick it off for Oliver Springs, trailing 26-13 with 5 minutes remaining in the ball game. Coming up, it will be after this one. Let me get the kick off. There's a kick. And again, good recovery. Kilby again.
1: Yep.
0: On the kick. And that's right at midfield. That ball exactly 10 yards.
1: Yeah, and that's the second one in a row that Kilby's able to be secured. And sometimes the way that onsides can bounce and go funny, those aren't always the easiest of kicks to catch or to fall on. But that time in the previous, Kilby did a nice job doing that. For the Bulldogs now with 5 minutes to play, up 13.
0: Do you go, Andrew, for the juggler right here?
1: I try.
0: Or do you run clock?
1: I mean, I like to be aggressive, but at the same time, I think you just try to eat some clock. If I do pass it, I pass it on first down here with Oliver Springs. With the thought, I mean, there's nine guys
0: in the box, actually.
1: So
0: now,
1: I think if you pass it, you do it here on first down.
0: And there's a quick pitch. And with it, Thomas. Oh, what another move by Thomas. Turns it outside, picks up 6 yards, and finally run out of bounds. But Another big move by Jalen Thomas.
1: Yeah, and we talked about him being in the backfield. Nathan Jones had an opportunity to take that for a tackle for loss, but Thomas just doing what he does with that speed and elusiveness, able to reverse course. It's just going to go down as about a four-yard run, but very easily could have been a four or more yard loss on first down, which would have been a disaster for the Bulldogs. But as it is, not too bad.
0: Hammack stays in now at running back. Garrett under center. As he awaits, there's a snap, handoff. They go to Hammack. Breaks one, breaks two, and very close to a first down. They'll be shy by about a yard. Jones is a man who got it. So it's going to be third and about a half a yard for the first down. So it appears that Warburg's just going to try to run clock right here, leading this one 26-13.
1: Yeah, and I'm sure Coach Ted McKinney here on third and a half a yard from the Bobcat 41 would like to get and I think this is going to be two chances for the first down, assuming there's not a big loss here, as we're now under four to play here in the ballgame.
0: So everybody in tight. Now they go with a single wide out to the far side, split the back to the left side. There's a snap, and there's a quick handoff. Got the first down as they get it to Crady. Gets it down to the 39, picks up two, but it is a Woods roofing and repair. First down.
1: Yeah,
0: when did I get whooping at,
1: well,
0: Andrew?
1: Keith, the night I've had, you know, I don't have any idea. But as it stands, a big third down conversion there. We've seen, you know, high snaps. You've seen fumbles that can create what would simply, you think, be, hey, it's an easy first down conversion. We need a half yard, but that can then turn into a 3 or 4 yard loss. So a big fresh set of downs for the Dogs, up 13 as we approach three to play inside the 40 of Oliver Springs.
0: So quickly, back to the line of scrimmage. There's a snap, and I don't know if Garrett kind of fumbled that snap, picked it back up, and may have gained a yard, maybe two.
1: It appeared that way, Keith. Because
0: a lot of trouble on the exchange.
1: Yeah, and that's just what I was saying a minute ago. You got a third and one. You think that's going to be an easy pickup. Then you have a bad snap. You drop the football, and then it's all of a sudden fourth and three. But right there, I don't imagine on first and 10 was a quarterback keeper or
0: not a design,
1: but to your point, it looked like Garrett just didn't get the snap cleanly, still able to pick up a yard as we're now at roughly what, second nine.
0: Under center again. He's been under center all night basically, and that'll be a false start on the offense. Grady leaned over too far and just couldn't keep his balance and just kept going to the ground. So 2:14 remaining, and right now the Dogs are in control. And Andrew, if they hold on, two in a row for the Dogs, and been a while since that happened.
1: Actually, 2024 was the last time the Dogs run two in a row over Oliver. Or actually, it was Oakdale and Sunbright back to back. Before that, Keith, the last time Wartburg had won two in a row was back in the 2018 season.
0: And then a whistle, and what did we get here, gentlemen? Timeout. Yes, we did. Let's burn 60 seconds. We'll be back right after this.

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3: At One Bank of Tennessee, above and beyond is where we've always gone.
4: And welcome back, second down and 14 for the Dogs. There's the snap, fakes the handoff, reverse back to Jalen Thomas, and got blockers everywhere. He's got the first down, still on his feet, still trudging down to the 20, and they're marking about the 25-yard line, I think. Richardson finally makes the stop, but Thomas rolling.
5: That reverse has worked several times, and the Cats just expecting that up the middle or maybe over the A-gap between the guard and center, but both times that Thomas has gotten it on the reverse, he's made something happen. Had the 60-yard run earlier, had the 44-yard touchdown, although called back, and then that one there goes for a fresh set of downs and should, now under two to play, leading 26-13. Should all but do this one for the Dogs, as we mentioned before the break. We'll win back-to-back games for the first time since 24 and move to 2-2 overall and 2-0 in the region.
4: Ball spotted.
5: Absolutely lost to Rockwood there in game two. My fault.
4: On the 26-yard line, where we'll be at Woods Roofing and Repairs. First and 10 for Wartburg. Garrett under center, just running that clock. There's a snap. They hand off, and they go. That will be the Havoc. May have gained a couple. Ball comes loose.
5: Did he fumble it?
4: And Oliver Springs comes up with it. So Oliver Springs, I think that's their first takeaway of the night.
5: Yeah, no, and the way Hammack was running the ball on the prior couple of plays ago, he kind of had it out wide, and I was thinking, you know, he needs to put two hands on that football. Now, he may argue he's down, but not going to win that argument. So Bulldog turnover, and the Cats will have it with some life with 90 seconds down 13. But a long way to go at their own 24.
4: So, Wartburg trying to make a defensive stand right here. Leading by 13, 26-13. They've doubled it up on the Cats. Richardson has been in the quarterback position all night long. Wide receivers absolutely everywhere. Rose to the left, looking.
5: Down, out, looking, down.
4: Throws one down the field. And off. Oh, Stedham with a big play. Stedham was beat.
5: Yeah.
4: And Stedham, luckily, for some reason, jumped at the right time and kept Sieber from catching that ball.
5: Yeah, it's one of my favorite routes, especially as an old receiver. You get the down, out, down. But certainly, if you're the cornerback or any defense, don't bite on the out pass. You're up 13 with 90 seconds to go. Give them the 10-yard route. But when you bite on it, Carson Sieber able to turn up field. If it has a little more air under that one, that's a potentially a big-time play for the Bobcats.
4: So it'll bring up second down and 10. And again, they'll go with a double slot formation. Line it up on the far hash mark. Richardson still in at quarterback. There's a snap. And quickly out into the flat, incomplete. Cole Wilson breaks that one up.
5: Flag on the play, it looks like, which I don't know. Well, if they,
4: I don't think Coach McKinney likes that call.
5: Look clean from my perspective, but let's see on what the call is. Maybe something on the sidelines, or we'll see.
4: See what they call. Here comes the referee. See what he calls. Didn't see that one.
5: But this is just one of those where, you know, live action, things happen. You know, sometimes grab a face mask, but it's just where, just put this game on ice.
4: Yeah.
5: Take care of the football. Don't give your opponent 15 free yards. It's still an uphill battle for Oliver Springs, down 13 with a minute 12 to play, but now a fresh set of downs. The ball's up around your own 40. again, still an uphill battle, but just don't keep giving your opponent opportunities.
4: So, first and 10 from the 38. Richardson, back to pass. Richardson, well, he got hit. And who was it? Guess who? Where's that number 79?
5: Mr. Seals, yet again, in the backfield for the Bulldogs.
4: What a game that young man's had. Unreal. So, to bring up second down and 10 now for the Cats. Stay tuned for our free medical clinic post-game show coming up. And a big run, first down. Hammock makes a stop. DeMott on the carry. Probably one of his better runs of the night. But too little. Andrew, too late.
5: Yeah, as we get another cramp on a Bulldog defender there, and that's about the – it was an issue at Harriman last week, but I know it's hot and humid, and they got the pads on, so we're up here in the AC press box, so I'm not going to judge too much.
4: I don't know. I'm maybe cramping a little bit.
5: Well, that's because you need to drink that pickle juice, right?
4: That pickle juice.
5: That's nasty anyway, but I'll just stick to their little Gatorade sugar-free over here, thanks to the Oliver Springs administration for supplying us with some cold drinks tonight.
4: And so we'll just kind of hang around here. 1 minute remaining. And Wartburg, they come to DJ Brittenfield, Andrew, and they get it done. And they get it done, really, running the football. They just pounding the rock tonight.
5: Especially in that first half. Again, the first half, time of possession, 17 minutes for Wartburg to 7 for Oliver Springs. Now, when you get the ball first, that helps out the TOP. Yep. But as it may, they eight clock up, did Wartburg chart, and took some – it was a quick-moving first half, not so much here in the second. But Bobcats still fighting, first and 10 at midfield.
4: So, again, Richardson, clock running, under a minute to play. Looks in trouble, fires down the field. No, he's got a guy, but he overthrew him again by about 10 yards.
5: How do you keep getting beat deep if you're Wartburg? That's the second time on this possession where the only thing you can't do is let the Wartburg or the Oliver Springs receivers get behind you. Now, it's no harm, no foul, as both passes have not found their mark, but certainly
4: a good team will absolutely blow you out of the water.
5: I mean, you can't. I mean, that's give up a 10-yard pass, give up a, but just certainly don't get beat deep. No. Don't play 2 yards. I mean, back up.
4: And back to pass again, going out again, and finally making the catch. And down to the 30-yard line. Bear Lively gets it down to the 30. That'll stop the clock with 41 seconds remaining. Oliver Springs quickly back to the line of scrimmage. There's a snap. And again, same play out into the flat and stopping the clock out of bounds. Davis. And they run that play all night long.
5: Yeah, and that's what I'm saying.
4: Five and out, five and out.
5: And if you're the defense of Wartburg, give them five and out with 33 seconds to go. But letting them get behind you is just asking for it. And they've dodged a few bullets, has Wartburg, with that specifically two times on this one possession.
4: So, again, second down and about four for the first down. Little confusion with Lively as to where to line up. Now he comes on out again. Richardson looks under pressure, screen, threw it too low. Had too many in his face on that one. Wartburg kind of brought the house on that one, so he didn't have any time at all. So it will be third and about four for the first down. Stay tuned for the free medical clinic postgame show. Coaches will be up. We'll get a chance to talk to them. Players, the game, and more. We've got a lot to talk about, Eli. So, handoff, and Seals was in the backfield. He might as well have got the handoff.
5: Yeah, and I understand maybe some deception, but down 13 with 25 seconds, I think I'm just going to throw the football down the field and stay away from those handoffs because now you got to burn a timeout.
4: Yep, they do.
5: Keep it here. Now it's fourth and five, we'll say.
4: Yep.
5: So a last-ditch effort here for the Bobcats. Again, down 13, 25 seconds left. Fourth and four as the Cats have it at the Bulldog 26-yard line. And again, Wartburg looking to defeat Oliver Springs for the first time since in the playoffs back in 2010, as Oliver Springs won the playoff match, won the regular season game, did the Bobcats in that 2010 season. The last regular season win for Wartburg over Oliver Springs came all the way back in the 2004 season. Now, again, there was about 8 years they didn't play each other from 16 or 17 through 24, but still an opportunity here for Ted McKinney to get his second win as the Bulldog head coach and an elusive win over the Bobcats in the process.
4: More importantly for McKinney, that's two region wins.
5: And then goes to Cumberland Gap next week, which is a winnable game. Then you have Oakdale the week after that, which is, you know, certainly in that same realm. So some upcoming big games and winnable for the Dogs.
4: So Richardson, there's a snap, looks, fires out into the flat again. It's complete, and they're going to wind the clock, keeps running. So not much there. Davis on the receiving end. And they stopped the clock.
5: Yeah, just stopped it momentarily.
4: And now Richardson spikes it with 14 seconds remaining. I promise you, he's going to the end zone.
5: You took the words right out of my mouth. It's one thing to do the nickel and dime and dink and dunk, but 14 seconds, down two possessions. You got two plays to get in the end zone and hope that one of them is good for it, and then get a quick onside kick and just hope something good happens after that. So a lot has to happen. But if you're the Bulldogs, just certainly keep everything in front and
4: see what they do.
5: But Richardson going to have to go to the end zone here.
4: He clears out the backfield, five wide outs, and he drops back under pressure, seals, and he's going to have to run and end a flat and under threw him again and took a beating trying to get rid of the ball.
5: I was going
4: to
5: say that's Richardson had seals bearing down on him, and then as he threw it, had to throw it, of course, but got hit in the process, and I don't know many that would have completed that after getting a hard hit right to the midsection, because once you're throwing that football, it's tough to really protect yourself. But Richardson, he's good and back up on his feet as Oliver Springs looks like they're going to call another Davis Insurance timeout with 6 seconds to go. But, hey, you can't take them home with you, so you might as well use what you got.
4: Might as well burn them, you know. Body language, Andrew, when you look at it. I mean, it just, you know.
5: Well, and another thing, too, both these teams are very young combined, have less than 10 seniors on both teams combined. As Coach Ellison told us before the game, they have four or five, and really two or three are all the main players. And Wartburg has about the same number of younger guys. You know, Hammock's a junior, Thomas is a junior quarterback, Garrett is a sophomore. So a lot of guys on really, but same thing for Oliver Springs. Their core of their teams are young guys, and with that being said, you're going to get some kind of mental mistakes. But at some point, when you play a lot as a freshman and as a lot as a sophomore, at some point, yeah, you're an underclassman, but you've played enough football now to where, hey, it's welcome to big boy football. Let's go.
4: And that's what it is. 6 seconds remaining in this one. Probably one final play, might get two, but I'm looking for this to be the final play of the ball game. Of course, if Oz can get it in the end zone, that's even better. But they are at about the 18-yard line, and it's a third down and 10 for the first down. Richardson rolls to the right. Richardson looking, fires down into the end zone, incomplete. Good coverage that time by Wartburg with 0.5 seconds remaining.
5: Yeah, James Wright from that secondary position was looking to make his second officially game-sealing interception. Of course, Harriman last week and then here tonight as against the Bobcats. So, guys, I'm with 0.5 to go. If I'm Wartburg, I know you don't want to let the team score much, but I don't give an opportunity to extend it. I just go to the sidelines, half a second, let them do what they want to do. And
4: I'm not even not spot the ball and run the clock.
5: Maybe I'm overly conservative, but I'm not getting a guy hurt here. It's over. Have you ever seen that before? Just a team just go, you know, not even play defense. Like, well, who cares? I mean, it's not going to matter.
4: Final play.
5: I think outside the box.
4: There's a snap going to the end zone. Final play and almost sack. And Seals does almost sack him. And it is incomplete. And this game comes to a close. Folks, we'll be back after telling you the final score, Wartburg 26, Oliver Springs 13.
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5: Welcome into the Free Medical Clinic postgame show here on WECO. Keith Adcock, Eli Burge. This is Andrew Knight, where we've just went final from DJ Britton Field, where Wartburg picks up the win over Oliver Springs tonight in region play by a final score of 26-13. And guys, Eli, I'll get just start with you here. I guess, you know, Wartburg looks like they were kind of going to run away with it, but you have a late fumble. But credit Oliver Springs. They had some things go against them, some penalties, things like that. But in the end, Wartburg gets two in a row, first time over Oliver Springs since 2010. Good win for the Dogs.
20: Yeah, if you're Coach McKinney, wins are wins, but that second half would probably disappoint me if I'm Coach McKinney a little bit, just for the simple fact if it wasn't clean. Oliver Springs definitely had your number a little bit, but a win is a win, and you take those, 100%. Especially the trajectory that Wartburg football has been on to get two wins in a row, like you said, 2024 against Oakdale and Sunbright, and then before that, 2018.
5: Yes,
20: so,
5: yes.
20: You know, that's going close to my high school year.
5: Yeah, well, and another thing, too, to your point, whenever you have this, lack of not taking care of the football, like a fumble or a penalty that extends a drive, coaches would much rather on Sunday or Monday, whenever it is, correct those after a win, obviously, opposed to having those issues and having them compounded to a loss. So, like you said, you don't apologize for winning, whether how sloppy or how much in the second half didn't go your way or some things that you did that weren't the best. A win is a win, and the way this Wartburg team over the last couple of years has just not had much go their way, quite frankly.
20: Right.
5: You'll take this win here on the road against Oliver Springs and another region win. So we'll see how this may or may not have any sort of playoff implications down the road, but certainly a region win, anytime you can get one, is no matter who it is. But in this end, tonight, Wartburg just gets the job done.
4: Important thing about it, Andrew, that's two big region wins on the road.
5: Yeah.
4: And they're on the road next week, non-region, with, I think, Cumberland Gap, I think.
5: That is correct. And then so, follow that up with Oakdale. Yeah. And in that Harriman matchup last week was kind of an odd in that series. The previous nine matchups had all been won by the home team.
4: Yep.
5: So you could – I didn't do very well in Provin stats at Tennessee Tech back in the day, but you could argue that, well, at some point, the visiting team's going to have to win after the 10 times, and then it did in that case. So sometimes when you've just not had the best success over certain years, you've had coaching turnovers and whatever it may be, sometimes – and this, some people will argue that, what's that even mean? But learning to win is not – it's not always the easiest of things. Like, you know, you're trying to ice the game away here, and, you know, Hammock drops the football and fumbles it and gives it back to Oliver Springs. Still an uphill battle, but nonetheless, don't give your opponent even the opportunity. Put them to bed, put the nail in the coffin, whatever phrase you want to use. And again, that's what I just said. Good teaching moments right here in those scenarios, and also getting the win. I'm sure Coach McKinney likes that, those teaching moments a lot more when the win is what's on the scoreboard.
4: Let me tell you, when the teaching moments will come in is when they get back to the film room and they gather them all in and they individually pick them out and say, you did this, you did this. Now, you know how to correct it. We're going to correct it. They've got some things they've got to correct.
5: Sure.
4: They've got to cut down on the penalties, the personal fouls. You know, sooner or later, they're going to get tired of running, you know, on these personal fouls. Trust me, it's brutal. I know. So, you know, 100%. they're going to learn sooner or later. Okay. I'm about to get your message, sir.
5: Yeah.
4: So that comes with a new coaching staff. That comes with a new way of doing things. The thing that surprised me the most tonight is they didn't go to the air that much tonight, which was a major surprise to me.
5: Yeah, but it's one of those, what's working for you, you know, hey, keep it up. And we saw the first play in the second half that Wartburg had. We were thinking, because to your point, Keith, you had kind of the 3 yards in a cloud of dust, if you will, just a handoff up the middle. Oliver Springs was expecting that in that second half on the first possession, but as it is, they fake the dive to Hammock. Wartburg gives it to Jalen Thomas on the end around, and he scampers on a fantastic, and now he got some good blocks, don't get me wrong, but man, he made a couple of guys miss, put that foot in the ground, scampered 60 yards into Bobcat territory. So that wasn't a pass play, but it was almost a de facto pass play in that, hey, we're setting up something that we're going to do something that we set up in the first half by faking the dive. And whether you drop back with play action or an end around, the thought there is just, hey, they're expecting this. They're going to juke. We're going to jive. And as it turns out, Thomas was a big gain and ends up finding pay dirt, or the Bulldogs did just a few plays later.
4: Certainly did. Let's get a break right here. We'll be back with more of the Pre-Medical Clinic post-game show right after this.
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0: 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A few scores from throughout the area tonight in another region contest. It was Greenback big over Harriman, 52-6. It was Maryville blanking Cleveland, 33-0. Coalfield, another region game, gets a big win over Oakdale, 49-0. Rockwood wins over Midway, 42-12. And our game here tonight at DJ Britton Field saw Wartburg get its second win in a row in region play over Oliver Springs, 26-13. Welcome back into the Free Medical Clinic post-game show. We've got a press box full of guys here, it looks like.
1: Yeah, I don't know what we got. Andrew, I don't know. They brought the down and dirty bunch up here tonight. It's what they did, whatever. But joining us right now is one of the coaches, and I guess he was our compadre. But, Logan, good effort tonight by the Bulldogs.
2: Oh, most certainly, Keith. I mean, I heard before I got up here, y'all dogged me all the whole third quarter. So
0: we did.
2: Yep. I had to come say something. I guess.
0: Well, because Ted told me that you were in charge of making sure there was 11 guys on the field, not 12.
2: It was horrible. It was horrible.
0: So we just went. But in all seriousness, let me ask this. You can tell a player, hey, we're going to a Brown formation, and they just mishear that. So what is the communication when you may have one too many? Is that just something miscommunication between coaches, some players, a little bit of both? How does that process work about figuring out exactly who's in and when?
2: Well, I mean, it's on everybody. We're in the heat of the moment. You're wanting somebody in, and in your mind, you send them. But also, you've also got to know that Rodney's sitting over here watching you sub, and he's going to send somebody to run the play right to end. And that caught us a couple times. And then you've got guys up top, they're counting, but I mean, when it just, you get caught up in the moment. There's no doubt about it. And when that happens, I mean, ultimately it's on us because kids can't hear you. I mean, I think they go, I hate to say it, but I've always said they went dumb, blind, and deaf because when they get out there, they know one thing, and that's football. And they don't want to come off the field. And the first time you yell, they're not going to hear you. You know, first quarter, you usually don't see that right there happening. Third and fourth quarter, when my voice is gone, Ted's voice is gone, everybody else standing down there's voice is gone. I mean, it does get harder to hear, and I'll give them credit. And that third quarter, man, it was loud and rowdy, and you didn't know what was going on, really, because you were yelling, and there was not a soul paying attention.
1: Well, Logan, you've moved out of the booth and onto the field. What's been the biggest transition? I know you've done that for quite a while, and you got the opportunity to go with Ted to Wartburg, and I don't know about these down and dirty guys up here. They probably hate you, I'd say.
2: I mean, I'm sure Monday through Thursday they hate us, but they love on us on Friday night. So, and we try to take care of them. It's been a good group of kids. You know, they had to buy into us as well as us buying into them. We've had to figure out what makes them tick, and they have to figure out what makes us tick. And I'm just telling you right now, we're still figuring it out.
1: Well,
2: but it's starting to happen. I mean, since 2004, we've not beat this team right here.
1: Yeah,
2: and yet we've came here and beat them, and that's two region wins, and that's what we're looking for.
1: Well, that's what you want to. That's what you really want to do. Well, listen, we appreciate you stopping by, but I'm gonna get another headset here, and Andrew, stick it on the on these player here. I got them. Keep yours on. Keep yours on. We'll get Ted in a minute. You know, Ted's head coach, but we'll keep him in a minute. But Javier, tell me about it tonight. Two wins in a row, you got to be happy.
3: Yeah, it was a good game. And
1: yep.
3: Ted called some good plays. We wouldn't have done it without him.
1: Well, I'll tell you what, it was tough on the inside a whole lot. It certainly was, but on that. But Bryson, man in the middle, snapping that ball. Why did you fumble so much to getting a snap back to Christian?
4: What?
1: I don't know. You fumbled two or three times. That wasn't him. I thought he was snapping.
4: What did I do?
1: You didn't do nothing then. You did well then, is what you did. We had you down as almost snapping the ball, you know, because of that. Tell us about this game. How's it feel to be two in a row, two big district wins? How's that feel?
3: It feels amazing. I can't help but just thank everybody out here. I can't help but thank our fans and everything, and especially thank our offensive line coach, Jake Kilby. Man, I love the guy.
1: He's not too hard on you, is he?
3: Oh, he is.
1: How many snakes have y'all had to run? You know, there's a lot of them and whatever. But, you know, at offensive line, y'all got it done tonight. In all honesty, I think you were the most physical team tonight. I really do. Javier, I know it's been tough out there, but you had to suck it up. What's been the biggest difference in this coaching staff and their philosophy and doing things? How much better is it? What have you done? Tell me about it.
3: The difference between the both coaching staff is this coaching staff wants to win.
4: and no matter what, they would get it done. And I just really like all of our coaches.
1: Well, that's a good thing. Bryson, how about you? What's been the biggest change? Now, you guys have beefed up a little bit, too. What's the biggest change you've went through?
3: Our strength and conditioning coach has pushed us really hard in the weight room. We've had people go up well over 200 pounds in their lifts. Yep. I mean, it's amazing.
1: How hard's it been to adjust to this new coaching staff? I'll just be honest with you. And we're going to talk about that. How hard's it been to adjust to their philosophy, to what you were used to?
3: Back in February, I know a lot of people, they took it hard, but everybody's adjusted really well since then. I think probably about May, everybody knew we wanted to win and we were going to win.
1: Is that when the kids really began to buy in? And then after that, you got a few more to buy in. And here you go. Y'all play a lot of young kids out there.
3: We're still getting people up wanting to come out and play for us.
1: Well,
3: it's amazing.
1: Has Ted and Logan got enough jerseys for that?
3: I hope so.
1: Yeah, if not, they will. Well, guys, good job tonight. Big win to both of you. Appreciate it very, very much, and appreciate you stopping by, okay?
3: Thank
1: I'm
3: going to
1: get the head man in here right now, Mr. Ted McKinney, coming in. And I don't know which one he's on, but we'll make sure that he's on one of them.
5: Can you hear me?
1: I can hear you, but I don't know whether that's one you're on or not. I know. Well, you're on something. Okay. You're good? Ted, got to be happy, son. Let me just rephrase. You got to be happy with the W, but you got a lot of stuff you got to clean up.
5: Exactly right, Keith. I can't be more proud of the kids for the way they played. I mean, be honest with you, so many mistakes made in that fourth quarter right there that we can clean up. But, you know, to come out, go up 14-0, get a stop second half, score, get another stop, and go up 26-0, and that's when the chippy stuff started. And our kids just got to understand, when that stuff starts, you just got to walk away from it. And they have fought so many times in the past years that they've been down 40-0, and that's all they know is to fight.
1: Yeah.
5: Now they don't understand that, hey, we can win with class, and we can walk away from that stuff. And to me, like I told them on Thursday, I was like, guys, it takes a bigger man to walk away, and it pisses that guy off in front of you a lot more when you walk away than it does if you retaliate.
1: Well, and there was a lot of chippiness going on, especially late in the ball game tonight.
5: There really was. And, you know, Auburn Springs is a good team. I mean, nobody wants to lose. You know, that's me and Roddy talk about it pretty much for the game. You know, it's going to be a good game. Both sides of the ball, Rodney's a heck of a coach. You know, they got a real good coach. Terry's a heck of a defense coordinator. And we knew it was going to be chippy because nobody wants to lose. You know, I mean, that's the thing. When you start putting a W and an L on the line, everybody's ready to fight. You know?
1: Andrew, I know you're just full
6: of
1: questions.
6: Well, I want to say it's probably more of a comment but a lot of times, Ted, football one-on-one is you do something in the first half over and over to set something up down the road in the second half. And I thought the first play of the second half, Oliver Springs had it packed in thinking, hey, they're going to give it to Ian right up the middle. And then you do a reverse to Jalen that he made a great cutback about midfield and scampered on down a little bit longer. But was that play design thinking, hey, guys, they're expecting it up the middle, let's get it outside. But I thought that was a great play call to start the second half that set up a great drive with Thomas using his legs to do most of that work.
5: 100%. Jalen's such a heck of an athlete. And Ian, too. I mean, you got to respect him. But, you know, Jesse England does a really good job up in the box, and he told me, he's like, coach, he's like, they're jamming the box on you. So I was like, okay, if they're going to jam the box, then we're going to run outside and see what they can do. And Jalen just make a heck of a play. And the blocking on it was great, too. I mean, he had a good block. We had really good blocking on it. It was set up great.
6: And I'm sure he probably had – not sure who the block in the back was, but had the 44-yard touchdown called back. Now you could argue, would he have had that much room to scamper with, you know, not without that penalty, but still, you hate to see that call back. But also, too, I'll brag on Isaac Seals. He's just a freshman, but the upset – he was almost unblockable at one point. They were double-teaming him and then chipping him with the back. I don't know what you saw from the sideline, but from up here, the freshman, I thought played a heck of a game. Oh, the others did too, but
5: Isaac really stepped up tonight. You know, and we kept telling them on the sideline, dude, they're holding him. And to go pretty much a whole game in a high school football game and to not get one hold on either side of the ball, I mean, that's unheard of.
6: Yeah.
5: Unheard of, you know what I mean? Because we're holding just as much as they are, and they really, you know, my coaches are going nuts on the sideline because they're like, they're holding him. I'm like, guys, it's football. It's a good block if they don't call it.
6: Yeah, and so we're looking forward to two wins in a row, two region wins in a row. Down looking ahead somewhat, Cumberland Gap on the road, Oakdale. So what's the mindset of this team? I know it's still about 4 weeks in, which that seems hard to say, hard to believe already 4 weeks. But, you know, the first couple wins in region. So what's the mindset going to Cumberland Gap and Oakdale, trying to get – that'd be, I guess, four in a row with the two previous and the two potentially upcoming? I know you don't want to look too far down the road, but just how are we feeling right now after a big win and looking a little bit ahead, Ted?
5: Dude, I told them to enjoy this win to 12, and at 12:01, we'll turn all of our attention to Cumberland Gap. And, you know, we're going to take it one game at a time. And our kids are starting – they're starting to buy in. They're starting to understand what it takes to win, how you have to practice, how you have to be at school, how you have to be. I mean, just that stuff. They're starting to buy in for it. And to be honest with you, you know, I think we've got six, maybe seven seniors, and, you know, two or three of them right now playing. And, you know, we are super young. I think we're starting, if I ain't mistaken, we're starting one senior on offense and one senior on defense. Mm-hmm. And, you know, and these kids are just – dude, we bragged on him last week. You know, Christian Garrett, you know, I mean, heck of a game last week. You know, stats ain't going to show it tonight. Stats ain't going to show it. But I'm going to tell you what, there's a couple plays he made tonight that he saw. One time we got a reverse call to Jalen. He sees the play clock running down. He changed it, ran for about a 40-yard run right mm-hmm. there. You know, and that's growing up as a quarterback.
6: 100%.
5: You know, and he could be that guy that says, Coach, I want to throw for 300 yards a game. He just wants to win. He wants to win, and he's starting to figure out what it takes to win.
6: Last thing here for you, Ted. I know you want to get to your teammates there. I always say set the tone. Who can come out, have a big play early, whatever it is. I believe it was, yes, Marshall Stedham had a 60-plus yard kickoff return. You go down and score. Now on the first play for Oliver Springs, you all get an interception. So to me, that was just you seize the momentum. Now Oliver Springs, they didn't quit. Credit them and kind of coming on late. But from your perspective as the head coach, when you see a big kickoff return, go score, and then get an interception on that first defensive play, it's got to be a great start.
5: Oh, dude, it's awesome. You sit over there and you're watching Marshall, you know, kick the ball. Marshall's as good as they come whenever on the return game. And, you know, we set up some great blocks, and honestly, I thought he was gone. But, you know, to start the game that way, and you know, we changed our formations up a little bit this week and going under center some that I don't like to do, but I thought it was really, really good against them to just to be under center to get – we watched the Kingston film, and Kingston wore them out with just quick dives and just quick hitters and stuff. So, you know, that's some of the stuff – you know, that I love. And, you know, our kids are just, like I said, they're starting to figure out the game of, you know, hey, look, a good return, we've got to punch that in. You know, first game of the year, we get a good return late in the game, and it's like, okay, we just go crazy and make a few mental mistakes, and it's like you're excited because you got that return. You get that touchdown, and then you get excited, and you get an interception right after it, you know. So I'm really proud of this team. I'm really proud of the growth that they just keep getting week in and week out.
1: Ted, you took what they gave you tonight. You ran the football.
5: We did.
1: I told you, you know, before I said, you know, if you got your running game going that, I think you're okay.
5: Yes.
1: You didn't throw as much as I thought you would. I think only five times. And I said, man, that's a record for Ted McKinney, throwing the ball five. They're going to call you John Well, not throwing any more than that. So, listen, great job tonight, Brad. Good, man. On the road next week again to Cumberland Gap, right?
5: Yes, sir.
1: What do you know about them?
5: Cumberland Gap, I mean, we didn't start watching much film on them yet, but, you know, they had a really good game with Cosby last week. I haven't saw what they've done this week, but I know they're very physical, and they're a pretty young team too. So, you know, we're going to have to really, like the last 2 weeks, you know, we're going to be challenged, and I like that. I told our kids, I was like, that's why we scrimmaged Oneida, and that's why we scrimmaged Eagleton, is because I want them to see when we started playing games that it gets easier instead of harder.
6: Cumberland Gap wins over Union County tonight 30-24.
1: 30-24. Yep. So that's it. So you're at Cumberland Gap, and then back at home with Oakdale.
5: Finally.
1: Only four home games this year. Yeah. Who did you do that schedule?
5: You know, I didn't do that schedule. I would have had eight home games and two on the road if I could have. But that's the hand that I was dealt, four home games and six away. And I'm like, I don't know who made this schedule, because all their money games was last year. And then this year, it's like, man, we just got to survive.
1: That's it. I mean, that's a big thing. Well, Ted, congratulations. Big win tonight. Put your leg up on that playoff picture
5: does. It really does. And so, you know, that's one thing, you know, I've told them, Keith, all week is, you know, they don't know how important this game is. Wartburg has not played a game like tonight in probably the last 15, 20 years, because you've got a chance to put yourself in a driver's seat for the playoffs.
1: Yeah.
5: You know, if we would have lost tonight, we're not out. We'd had to have some other people do some stuff and to help us out. Right now, we're in the driver's seat. You know, we take care of business with Oakdale. take care of business midway and, you know, hopefully maybe upset a Greenback, you know, or Eric Cofield, you know, and maybe move up in the rankings, you know, maybe move up to that second or third spot.
1: So it's very possible that what it is. Well, congratulations to the coaching staff, to the players. They all did a great job here tonight. I know you got a lot of stuff you're going to work on.
5: Yes, sir.
1: I know you got a lot of stuff with the kids you're going to work on with personal pals and all that. I know it's coming.
5: Oh, yeah. Yeah, and, you know, the last thing, Keith, is, you know, my coaching staff, they don't get – we've not talked about it that much and stuff, but, man, they come to work all week long with me yelling in their ears. I'm yelling in their ears on the sidelines. I'm changing, you know, some defensive stuff up, and they're like, guys, you ain't our defensive guy. And I'm like, you know, it's just – it's my mentality. Yeah. I want to win, and it's when I see something, I'm making changes, and I tell them, I'm like, guys, I'm trying my best. I've started just going off of defense and just going back on offensive side so I don't mess with them. And they're like, it's so chaotic right now, you know. So,
1: well, how many times have you and Logan screamed and hollered at each other?
5: Believe it or not, not much at all.
1: Not much at all.
5: No.
1: Okay. Nope. I didn't know. Is he the man responsible for counting players?
5: He is, you know, and the guy that was responsible, you know, at Cofield for middle school there was Spanky. So he's took Spanky's job, and I'm not sure which one's better yet, you know.
1: So that's it. Well, we were kind of blaming it on him anyway. So, yeah, you know, that's it.
5: You know,
1: Ted, it's yours. What do you want to say, son?
5: Dude, I just appreciate the crowd that come out tonight. You know, the last 2 weeks I have looked up in our stands, and I think we've had more people here than the home team has on both weeks. Our crowd has just been behind us. They're starting to cheer for the kids. They're starting to understand what's growing right now too, you know, and that's the biggest thing, you know. And the administration, I mean, Jason Davis, Kyle Rhines, I mean, they every day it's what do you need? You know, I mean, they're, you know, Jonathan Dagley, school board member. I mean, it's just we've got so many that's just literally in that community. I mean, all the businesses that have sponsored us and just helped us and stuff, you know. So I'm just appreciative of everyone that's just bought into these kids and given them the opportunity.
1: That's good. All right. Thank you, sir. Appreciate y'all stopping in. Congratulations on the win tonight. Good luck next week.
5: Appreciate you.
1: Thank you, man. We'll get a break right here. We'll be back with more right after this.
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0: 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Wartburg's opponent next week, Cumberland Gap, gets the win over Union County 30-24 tonight. It was Sunbright falling to Jellicoe 41-18. Cosby big over Unaka 62-8. And in the fourth quarter, it is a close one. Austin East leading Scott 31-28. Greenback big over Harriman 52-6. And in our game here tonight, it was Oliver Springs falling to the Dogs of Wartburg 26-13. And now I'm pleased to be joined by Oliver Springs head coach Rodney Ellison. And these coaching interviews brought to you by Parsons and Wright CPAs in Kingston and Crossville. And Coach Ellis, I know not the result that you wanted to. CPAs in Kingston and Crossville. And Coach Ellis, I know not the result that you wanted to, but let's talk about the first half. You know, Wartburg, when they got the ball first,

0: we, you know, they had a, did a good job. They got a good kickoff return and just kept the ball away from us. And they were getting, it was that 3 yards in a cloud of dust. They would get third and one, get the first down, fourth and two, get the first down. And we just couldn't get off the field. And then our offense never got a chance to really get in groove. We had one decent drive, but then, you know, we got sacked, unfortunately. And, you know, wish I would have caught a run play there. And, you know, or that, or if we would have thrown the ball away. And that's a, something your quarterback learns from. Eli's a good kid. He's sure. Doing a great job. You know, but he's so good at making plays with his feet.
1: He is,
0: but he doesn't really want to throw it away sometimes. And so he's getting, he learned tonight, and he did throw it away a few times just to save some yards for us. So he's going to continue to get better.
1: Now, both teams, you and Wartburg, both fairly young, not many seniors on the squad. And, you know, some of these guys on the field know each other. Some played here last year, now play for the other team and middle, things like that. So, you know, it gets a little bit chippy there in that second half. So as a coach, and obviously you want them to keep your composure. So how do you kind of reel them back in saying, you know, hey, it's, you may have gotten to maybe a potential cheap shot they didn't see, but how do you kind of keep your guys composed when it's not always the easiest thing to do?
0: That's hard when it's, you know, teenagers and, you know, that, like you said, they're in this competitive situation. And both teams, no players are innocent. I'm sure there's, it's going both
1: sure.
0: ways.
1: Oh, yeah.
0: You know, I'm going to take it for my kids.
1: Right.
0: And, you know, so when I say
2: hey, we fuss up here, believe it or not.
1: Well.
0: But the big thing is just pulling them to the sideline and talking to them. Unfortunately, they saw me get fired up. One of our kids got hit, which, maybe he had done something previously.
1: Yeah.
0: You never know. I'm yelling at the referee, throw a flag. And they actually, when I thought there was a fight breaking out, I went onto the field, motioned for my players on the sideline, make sure they stayed still, turned around, yelled at one of my players to get back, and then I got a flag for being on the field. And I'm thinking, guys, I'm trying to help you keep
1: right.
0: control right now. So I don't know why I'm getting flagged for that one.
1: Well, I'll talk, you know, a few players, but one particularly that I thought from the defensive side of the ball was in the backfield of Wartburg several times, just a sophomore, but Nathan Jones. And I just, every time you looked up, maybe number 12, maybe not the biggest guy out there, but what did you see from the sidelines? To me, it looked like, you know, he was making plays in the backfield a lot of times tonight.
0: Nathan, he's an aggressive kid, and he's been coming on really strong
1: yeah.
0: the last couple weeks at that outside linebacker position. And, you know, he's, like you said, he looks small kind of
1: yeah,
0: up here
1: right.
0: as compared to those linemen and people out there. But, I mean, he's got quickness and aggression, and the last 2 weeks he's really played lights out for us.
1: I agree with that.
2: Rodney, this one's over. Who you got next week?
0: We have Green Bay.
2: Green Bay, is that home or away?
0: It's home. It's homecoming. Undefeated team coming in, so I'm sure they're going to want to spoil our homecoming.
2: Well, you know, yes, I'm sure that they will. But with a little bit of work and hard work and cut down on some penalties and stuff, I think you're in that ball game.
0: Yeah, if we could, things start kind of snowballing there for a little bit, and unfortunately with young teams, it just seems like it's hard sometimes when things go against you. It's easy to let
2: it
0: keep rolling. But fourth quarter, they fought hard. And I challenged them after the game. This is what we have to see going forward is this fourth quarter every week, you know, and keeping our composure because it doesn't get any easier. You know, Greenback's an improved team. Wartburg's an improved team from the last couple of years. There's just not – and then Coalfield down the road, there's not any easy teams in our region, in my opinion, especially, you know, we're wanting to fight for a playoff spot. And this was a big one to try to get. Now I told them we're going to climb uphill, but come in Monday ready to work.
2: It's an uphill battle, but it's a battle that you can still – make it in. You're not completely out yet. So, you know, and that's what you got to look at and really fight for. But your kids played hard. I mean, they really did. They played hard, and that's about all you can ask for. But got to learn to play in that fourth quarter.
0: Yeah.
2: You know, it's four quarters.
0: All
2: it's
0: four
2: 48
0: quarters.
2: Minutes.
0: Yeah, exactly.
2: You know.
0: And we had a couple shots. We had a couple hitch and goes and stutter routes that were opening and
2: just
0: kind of overshot it a little bit.
2: Yep.
0: So, and Eli's gotten a lot better at throwing the deep ball lately, but he did throw a couple tonight. And I think he'll hit those on most nights, and, you know, that'll give us a shot to be in those games.
2: Well, you've got Greenback coming in next week, which is another big ball game for you, and that'll get things going. Andrew, you got anything?
1: I think I got pretty much mine out of the way there a moment ago.
2: Well, listen, we appreciate y'all letting us come over here and broadcast. Number one, and number two, we wish you the best of luck the rest of the year.
0: Thank you.
2: Because I think we've got you. We may have you a couple more times, I think. I know we've got you Coalfield game and whatever, and that's, of course, they win big tonight, but I think that game was over at 8:30 or something like that.
0: It was, well.
2: You know,
0: we were just starting the second half.
2: Yeah. So they had that, you know, they had a short bus ride back to the house and whatever, but, you know, it's a but you have those nights and whatever, but it's I still say second, third, and fourth is wide open.
0: Yeah, I do too. It's a we've got a chance. If we can get back on the winning side next week, all of a sudden we're right back in

0: talks for it. And I don't know if you know this or not, but the last time I interviewed with you was 2011 in this press box after a playoff game here. Walked right up here.
1: Well, and,
0: on the opposite side, I lost that night to Oliver Spring.
1: You know what? I look back and I think, and I've told Andrew this, whatever, I think I started in 93, 92 or 93. And I said, when Ed approached me, I said, Ed, I'll give you 2 years. 34 years later, here I am, you know, still doing this. And I'm going to quit this one of these days, I promise. And
0: we like seeing you up here.
1: But it's been a good ride, and I got to meet a lot of kids. I got to see a lot of kids, and that's what it's all about. To me, it's all about the kids, you know, I'll just be honest with you. Yeah. That's why I enjoy it, and I've got a grandson that plays for Cofield, and my blood runs orange, and everybody knows that. So, yeah, you know, but I tried my best in the booth never to let that come out. But I did slip last year when he beat Oliver Springs on an interception, you know, to seal that game. Yeah, that's it. So I did let that one come out, but I try not to. But yeah, it's been hard
0: when it's blood to not get a
1: little excited. Well, it is, you know, and I've had two grandsons, one graduated and then the one that's senior this year. So it's a... I'd like to see all of them every week, but I don't get to do that. Right. So it's all about kids, and they understand that. Because I tried to quit when they hit high school, and they said, no way. I said, nope, you're going to call her again. So that's what I've done.
0: Oh, yeah.
1: So it's been good. So, and good Lord willing, as long as I can keep my voice and be able to walk, I don't know. I may have 2 or 3, 4 more years. But who knows?
0: Yeah.
1: You never know.
0: Yeah. Dude, as long as you're having fun.
1: That's it. I'm having fun. I enjoy it.
0: I'll just hats off to Wart Berg and Coach McKinney and his staff. They did a great job tonight on having their kids ready, and you know, they held off our rally in the fourth quarter and got a much deserved win for them. And you know, good luck to them the rest of the season as well.
1: Anything else? Just whatever you want to say. I know your fans were here, and
0: hey, stick with us. We've got some young guys out there giving their all, and the seniors we have are fighting their tails off, and we're going to win some more games this year and get this turned around. You know,
1: Rome wasn't built in overnight.
0: That's true.
1: You know, and the hand you got dealt, you've got a bunch of young kids, lost a lot of kids from last year, got a young football team, but they've got to buy into your system. Yep. They got to get ready, and I think they'll do that later. I believe they will. Before the year's out, I think Oliver Springs will be a different ball club.
0: Yeah, and we're getting a little bit better every week, and we're still looking for that full four-quarter game that, like you mentioned earlier. And once we get that, I think we'll be good to go.
1: Once they get that 48 minutes embedded in their head, I think you'll be fine.
0: Yeah.
1: Ronnie, good job tonight. And I know it's not what you wanted, but appreciate it. Thank you for coming
0: by.
1: Okay?
0: Thank you.
1: Thank you much. Let's get a break right here. We'll be back with more of the Free Medical Clinic post-game show right after this.
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10: 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It was Sweetwater tonight blanking Polk County 41-0. It was Rockwood defeating Midway 42-14. Cofield shuts out Oakdale tonight at Region Action 49-0. And a few other scores we'll look at. Teleco Plains falls to Bledsoe County 28-26. And in our game here tonight, DJ Britton Field saw Wartburg get the win over Oliver Springs 26-13. Once again, welcome back into the Free Medical Clinic post-game show. We'll now head to the studio and Dustin Bonham, who has Mark Clem on the line as we talk to him each Friday for the Rockwood Tiger Report. And Clem, how you doing on a Friday night? Clem, do you got me?
11: He's training for CFL.
12: He's running Daryl's
13: dogs. You ready, Mark?
11: Yeah, how we doing it?
13: You're on. Go ahead.
10: There we go.
11: Okay. Hey, this is Mark Clem calling from Civitan Field, where the Tigers tonight took care of Midway 42-14 in a penalty field game that lasted forever. Big win for the Tigers. That's Coach Webb's 199th win. With that win, he ties Coach Vic King for the most wins in Rome County history. So next week, we'll go to Harriman. And hopefully, when that buzzer sounds, he'll be the winningest coach in Rome County history with 200 wins. So it continues to be the state's longest running rivalry. It's a big game for us. So need everybody to come out and support the Tigers next week.
10: And where is that game played at?
11: It'll be at Wallace Blackfield in Harriman, Tennessee.
10: Well, Harriman coming off a tough loss tonight against Greenback. So that would be, I guess, 200 wins for Mr. John Webb.
11: Well, I hadn't saw Greenback, but apparently they've improved drastically and are a pretty good football team.
10: Well, got to win 52-6 tonight over Harriman, and I know had some young talent last year, but we'll see how that goes. But again, Mark, got the big long rivalry Rockwood Harriman next week. Got a big win tonight. So, anything else you'd like to add for the Rockwood Tiger Report tonight?
11: That's, you know, just a couple of names. Shout out to AJ Darby, probably rushed for over 200. Big Mike Gibson caught three touchdown passes. Aiden Aminette with a 70-yard run. Said it's the longest run he's probably had since he played on the Rams. So, had some good performances. We still got to clean a lot of stuff up. Way too many penalties. We had the same crew. We had up Wartburg. They called us for 12 penalties up there. I think they called us for about 15 down here tonight. So, hopefully they won't be at Wallace Black next week.
10: And as always, Mark, tell us who this Rockwood Tiger Report is brought to us by.
11: This Rockwood Tiger Football Report is brought to you by Mark Clem and Shelter Insurance, 1318 North Gateway Avenue, Rockwood, Tennessee. Whether it's auto, life, or home, whatever you need, seek shelter today. Talk to you guys next week.
10: All right, thanks again. Once again, Mark Clem there with the Rockwood Tiger Report. So back here at DJ Britton Field again, Wartburg defeats Oliver Springs 26-13, and we'll check the stats of tonight's game presented by Parsons & Wright CPAs with locations in Kingston and Crossville.
14: We'll start with Oliver Springs, Andrew. 25 rushes for 97 yards, 14 completed passes for 104 yards. That makes a ground total of 201 offensive yards for the Bobcats tonight. 11 penalties for 96 yards for the Bobcats, and their time of possession did improve to 19 minutes in that overall, yeah. 12 minutes in that second half. So they definitely had a better second half as far as time of possession goes. For Oliver Springs, Eli Richardson led the Bobcats 13 rushes, 64 yards, and a touchdown. Bishop Demet, 8 rushes, 17 yards, and a touchdown. Eli Richardson was 14 of 39 through the air, 104 yards, and an interception. And through the air, Bear Lively, 3 receptions, 49 yards, led the Bobcats. through the air. Wartburg, 44 rushes, 269 yards, only 3 completed passes for the Bulldogs, as we mentioned, 12 yards, 10 penalties for 84 yards for the Bulldogs, and 26 minutes of time of possession. As far as leaders go for Wartburg, Jalen Thomas, 9 rushes, 124 yards, and a touchdown. Also had a 40-yard touchdown called back.
15: That's right.
14: Ian Hammock, 20 rushes, 77 yards, and 2 touchdowns. Christian Garrett added 58 yards of his own. He completed 3 passes, as we mentioned, for 12 yards and a touchdown. And then Nathan Bulls caught that touchdown pass, Mr. Knight.
15: Yeah, which was the first touchdown pass of the season there for Christian Garrett. And the Dogs, hang on, made it a little tougher in the end with the fumble and some penalties, things like that. But in the end, the Dogs get their second win in a row in region play, defeating Oliver Springs tonight, 26-13. We'll get a break. We'll come back in the Free Medical Clinic postgame show with our player rewards and more as we continue on WECO.
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14: I'm going to give that one to Marshall Stedham. Keith set the tone early with that big kickoff return and kind of put the Bulldogs in the driver's seat early.
1: How about our CPA award? And that goes to a consistent, productive athlete in tonight's game. 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
14: I'm going to give that one to the quarterback, Christian Garrett. Just consistent and you know, distributing the offense. Didn't ask him to do a lot of passing tonight, but just took care of the ball and done a great job.
1: All right. So we've got a few more awards. Let's do the defensive alignment award. Defensive alignment award tonight. is sponsored by Circuit Court Clerk Marla Hines.
14: Isaac Seals. He was in the backfield quite a bit tonight for the freshman, that's for sure.
1: And let's go with the offensive award tonight, sponsored by Morgan County Clerk Cheryl Collins.
14: I'm going to give that one to Ian Hammock. Two touchdown rushes on the night for Mr. Hammock.
1: And with that, let's get a quick break right here. We'll come back with our MVP and more right after this.
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9: And welcome back once again, and welcome back to our Free Medical Clinic postgame show. We're going to give away two or three more awards right here, and then kind of hurry up and try to get things buttoned down. Eli, what do you think?
10: Sounds good to me.
9: How about our defensive award tonight, presented by Covenant Health?
10: I normally don't do this, Keith, but I think he deserved it. I'm going to give the defensive line and the defensive player of the game award to Isaac Seals.
9: Well, I think you made a great choice right there. I would not rebuke. Yeah, thank you. I couldn't get it out and see what it is. Offensive lineman player of the game award goes to
10: Bryson Shadden at center.
9: Mr. Bryson Shadden at center. So we go rolling right along. Our final award tonight is our MVP award in tonight's game, sponsored by Patterson Appliance.
10: We normally don't have much contention over the MVP award, but I will say that you were a strong advocate Isaac Seals for this MVP award. True. But I'm going to give that one to Jalen Thomas, 160 yards, if he didn't have the penalty call back on the and would have had two touchdowns. I just think he was a great change of pace. Just he made some
9: he was a difference maker
10: awesome
9: in
10: runs. Yes.
9: He really was. So I won't dispute that. However, I will say the other one was in the running also. So.
11: And let me ask y'all this. Is just the penalty that we're talking about with Jalen getting it called back. What was the penalty?
9: Block in the back.
11: Block in the back. Because you all said block in the back. It's just one of my – it's the only penalty that when they call it out, they say illegal block in the back, as if there is a legal block in the back.
9: Well,
11: I mean, think about it. How many times do you hear illegal holding, illegal pass interference, illegal block. Why are we saying illegal? Can we just say block in the back? It's unnecessary.
9: Yeah, it is.
11: That's all I wanted to say.
10: So you're the block in the back guy, and Keith is the gloves guy.
11: Yeah,
10: so I need to come up with some soapbox.
11: Just give me a block in the back, because I have no idea why that's a thing, nor do I understand putting 3 minutes back on the half times, but that's a whole other topic for another day.
9: All right, got it in. Let's get a break right here. We'll be back with our picks. And our final thoughts and everything right after this one, folks.
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9: 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Keith Adcock, Andrew Knight, Eli Burge, and then we'll tell you what. It's now time to do our infamous picks. Yes, Andrew.
11: It is. And Dustin back at 305 North Church Street will chime in as well. So, Dustin, are you ready for some picks, my friend?
19: I'm so ready.
11: All right. So, I will let you start this off. And I got five here. Probably the biggest game on the schedule tomorrow based on rankings, Ohio State and Texas. DB, what say you?
19: Well, nobody cares about the other UT, so I'm going to go with Ohio State in honor of my good friend Dennis Bickmeyer.
11: Okay. I'm actually going to go with, I don't like it. I'll go Texas just because I don't really like it. So I'll take Texas, but I'm not very convicted. I don't know. What do you guys think?
9: Put me in for the Longhorns.
10: I would love to join Dustin here, but I'm not game at home. Give me Texas.
11: All right, Dustin, you're on an island, 3-1, Texas over Ohio State. Now we move to Michigan, who played 60 minutes and 1 second last week to get the win over Western Michigan and decided to storm the field as if that was a cool thing to do. But as it stands, Michigan and Oklahoma tomorrow. Keith, we'll let you go first.
9: Sooner, Boomer.
11: Boomer, Sooner, Rammer, okay.
10: Yep, we'll take the people in Oklahoma.
11: Dustin, Michigan, Oklahoma, what do you got?
19: The Sooners, as much as they want to win it by.
11: You know, I'm just going to go out on the limb here just because I like being different. Give me Michigan. They were embarrassed last week. Give me Michigan. All right, moving on to Kentucky and Alabama. I don't know where that's played at, but
10: he's in Kentucky.
11: In Kentucky.
9: The Roll Tide.
11: I will never say that, but Keith will pick Bama. Eli, what about you?
10: In honor of my wife, Roll Tide.
11: Again, I'll never. You're married. You're smart. That's smart. Although I don't like the words, I advise not saying them. But the wife, I get you on that. I will actually go with the team that plays in Tuscaloosa myself. Dustin, what about you?
19: I'm going with Kentucky. I don't think Alabama's as good as everybody thinks they are. Kentucky's going in the right direction. Give me Kentucky to win it tomorrow at home.
11: Well, that is one pick I would be happy to lose tomorrow. Bama 3 to one, and DB on an island yet again with Kentucky. All right, Mississippi State, for some reason, is traveling to Minnesota tomorrow. I'll go first on this one. I have no idea about Minnesota. I just know I'm going to take SEC over the Big Ten, so give me Mississippi State. Keith, what do you think?
9: I'm going with the Golden Gophers.
11: The Golden Gophers, Keith says. Eli?
10: I'm going to take Kamario Taylor and the Fighting Bulldogs in Mississippi State.
11: I was hoping you said who. I was like, well, I don't know what you're talking about. And then Dustin, Mississippi State or Minnesota?
19: Well, I'd hate for Keith to be in an island all by himself, but no, I don't. Give me Mississippi State.
11: All right, 3-1, Mississippi State at Minnesota. All right, our final pick, Tennessee and Georgia Tech. Airtime right here tomorrow at 4:30 as the Vols head south to play at Bobby Dodd Stadium. And I learned today Bobby Dodd was a multi-sport star at the University of Tennessee back in the day. Go figure. So a stadium named after him, a famous good coach there at Georgia Tech. So, tomorrow, Tennessee, Georgia Tech, Faison Brandon, true freshman, first road test. What you guys think about this one?
9: You need a score to go with it.
11: Let's do a score for the Tennessee. I think we should do that.
9: 49-24, Tennessee.
11: Wow. 49-24, says Keith. Dustin, back at the studio, how about you?
19: I think we're an 11.5-point favorite tomorrow. I'm going to take Georgia to cover, but I think we're going to win. I'm going to go with 35-28 balls.
11: 35-28 Vols.
10: I kind of like echo Dustin's sentiment there. That line at some point this week was 13.5. And there's no chance that happens. I'm going to go 28-17 Vols.
11: Well, let me just tell you right now.
9: Here we go.
11: I'm just short sweetening it today. True freshman. We had a glorified scrimmage last week against Furman. I know Georgia Tech didn't look great week one against Colorado, better opponent, but hey. The Vols go to Atlanta, get the job done, and cover as well as the Vols get a win 38-17. And we head back up north, I-75, 2-0. True freshman feeling good about himself. Big game tomorrow, Braylon Staley. Didn't do much against Furman. He'll have a big game from the slot. UT, big win over the Ramblin' Wreck, Georgia Tech.
9: Huh. All right, I'll go with it.
11: That's what I'm rolling with.
9: Your final thoughts tonight?
11: Well, just good to be back with you guys here in the main booth after a few weeks of doing other things and on the splits on the other station last week. But, you know, Wartburg started hot tonight as they had a big kickoff with Marshall Stedham, the return, which set up a 4th-and-6 touchdown with Jalen Thomas, and then the interception on the first defensive play kind of set the tone, I thought. Got a little scrappy, a little chippy in that second half, but Oliver Springs fought to the end, just came up short, and big win for Wartburg, second in a row, and Ted McKinney now with his second win as Bulldog head coach.
10: I agree with what Andrew said. I think the thing that you can take away from this, if Wartburg played a great first half, and you also have something to show your kids, hey, we don't need to do this again. Yep. What we did in the second half, we don't need to do that again. Keep your composure, stay calm, and keep rolling.
9: That's it. And with that, let's get our final timeout. I'll be back and wrap it up, folks, right after this.
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9: 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Join us next week as we will go to Oakdale, Tennessee, as the Oakdale Eagles will host the Tigers of Sunbright. For Eli Birch, Andrew Knight, for Dustin Bonham at the station, pushing all the buttons, making us all sound good and wonderful. Keith Adcock, good night. God bless. See you Friday night.
0: September is here, and with Labor Day, the official end of summer has arrived. What was your summer like? What did you do? You know, when I was in school, we always had to write something about our summer. Back then, I always wrote about working in the garden, and then the process of harvesting and canning food. God's gracious blessing of food from our garden sustained us during those long, cold winters. Today, let's all give thanks for the food we have to eat, whether we grew it ourselves or bought it at the store. God's blessing of food is something we should never take for granted. I'm Carolyn Anderson, pastor of Wartburg Presbyterian Church USA, inviting those of you without a church home to join us Sunday morning at 11 a.m. at 205 South Kingston Street in Wartburg.
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1: Welcome to PRN at the Track. I'm Lenny Baticki. Coming up in this show, we'll chat with Daniel Alvarez from Dirt Legends of the South about their upcoming season championship. Then we'll speak with veteran announcer Pat Sullivan about his brand new book that he has co-authored about the one and only Chili Bowl. It's awesome. And we'll have a conversation about all things diecast with an expert. Dale Garrett from 72 Diecast will join us. And joining us now on the profabrication.com hotline, Daniel Alvarez, the Dirt Legends of the South series promoter. Welcome back to the show, Daniel. And man, series penultimate event is right around the corner, Saturday, September 19th at Hendry County Speedway in Clewiston, Florida. It may be a long way to go in some people's minds, but man, I think the series has gone probably further and further than anybody else. I mean, this thing seems to have grown exponentially. You're running in Georgia, Florida, and it seems like this series is really charged up. What has been this year like, some of the highlights for you guys?
2: It has been way more than we anticipated or could imagine it would be. And, you know, we've got 60 drivers from eight different states come in and race with us, and averaging 25 cars a race. It's been great. You know, our series regulars, we've got 14 guys that have run every race at this point, and that's been awesome. Far more than the 10 we had last year, and we're growing and growing and growing and looking to grow some more for next year.
1: Well, Daniel Alvarez, the Dirt Legends of the South series promoter, has kept his promoter hat on real good, not wearing a helmet all the time. Now he's having to work both sides of the racing world, but man, I think you're even doing more for the series outside of it and taking it to places, like I mentioned, Southern Georgia. What about those Georgia tracks and racers that have been coming with you? What's the vibe like to go up to the Peach State?
2: It's been great. Everybody up there has been super welcoming. We had back in May, we had a doubleheader event at Waycross on Friday and Needmore on Saturday and toured with that Southern Super Late Model Series. That was a great event. We had great turnouts. We had a lot of new drivers from Georgia come, and they come and have a good time, and I tell them, well, I'm glad you enjoyed it. Go home, tell your friends. So we can keep growing and doing well, and we're looking to expand into a few more Georgia tracks next year and keep moving a little bit farther north and expanding this thing and getting some new people involved so they can all enjoy all the fun we're having.
1: You're either racing, driving, or working on another race you could drive to. Daniel Alvarez is really putting the love of the sport out for the Dirt Legends of the South. He's the series promoter, and he is our guest on the profabrication.com hotline, which is brought to you by Gasco Gaskets. Engineered for maximum seal and durability, Gasco Gaskets are available at profabrication.com. Well, the mix, now that you've missed a couple of races due to business obligations and such, has really kind of brought up some new names. Who are some of the drivers when we do get to see will be there at like Hendry County on September?

0: 19th.
1: We have a pretty tight top five in our points so far this year. It's leading up to these last two events. Brett Jenkins, Colby Jackson, Sarah Bradley, Philip Vest, and Kenny Ives are all been battling up front. They've been finishing the podium about every race and doing what they need to do to be in contention. And it's made the series super competitive, and it's made the championship for this season really special. So there are a lot of guys that want it, and we're excited to crown one at the end of the year. But we don't know who's going to be yet. It's going to come down to the last race, just like last year.
0: They are battling and battling. Dirt Legends of the South Series heading to Hendry County Speedway, Clewiston, Florida, for their penultimate event of the 2026 season, Saturday, September 19th. It's going to be a good one. I see you got a couple with nicknames now. Kenny Ives is now known as the Reaper, and Sarah Bradley has got Shoe. How have these nicknames developed?
1: The Kenny one was, we put a little description one day. We were playing around on some AI features, and after you told them to put a little details in there, it came up with Kenny as the Reaper, and then me and Brett Jenkins, we make fun of Sarah a little bit because she kicks our butt a lot of times and never wrecks. So we just call her the Hot Shoe. So it just got shortened to Shoe, and it's fun. You know, it's one thing. We ran asphalt for a long time and came back to dirt the last few years of the series, and you know, all the dirt guys have cool nicknames. So we've just got to get on board and keep getting them.
0: Yeah, I see Seth Hollywood Williams, Jared J-Rod Saar. You got them all up and down the points in this thing, don't you?
1: Yeah, we do. And we're having a great time with it, right? Like, you got to do something cool to get a nickname. But it seems like when you get one, it's been sticking pretty hard.
0: Dirt Legends of the South Series promoter Daniel Alvarez chatting with us on the ProFabrication.com hotline. If you haven't heard about the Dirt Legends of the South Series, dirt on tracks in Florida and Georgia, and maybe 2027 expanding and such. What if somebody wants to get involved, like from a track perspective, or somebody wants to sponsor some of this stuff? How do you open up the doors for them to do so?
1: Well, you can reach out to us on our series Facebook page. It's where we post everything, mostly on Facebook, Dirt Legends of the South on Facebook. If you send us a message, I'll read it and get right back to you. And yeah, we're always looking to add new people. We've had some great sponsors this year. Coast Pole Barns have come on and put up some pretty big money for our races. We've had some of the best paying legends racing in the country every week, which has been awesome. And none of our races have hardly paid less than $1,000 to win, which is for legend car racing. It's pretty good. So we're looking to add on new partners and new drivers. And you know, it's a great place, whether you're a young kid wanting to come around and have a good time and learn from some great people, or you're just looking to not go broke and run competitively and go fast at a bunch of different racetracks. It's there's nothing else better that we found to come be a part of, and we're always looking for new people and welcome them with open arms.
0: A fun building adventure, kind of like Coast to Coast Pole Barns building as the sponsor for the series. Dirt Legends of the South, the series promoter, Daniel Alvarez, checking in with us as the series gets ready to go September 19th, Saturday, Hendry County Speedway in Clewiston, Florida, for their second of the final event. The final event is going to be held at Hendry County as well in November. So lots and lots cooking there for these drivers. Daniel Alvarez, Dirt Legends of the South. Check in with him. Thanks for joining us, Daniel. Fans, stay with us. We'll be right back.
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10: 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And the new book that you have is quite popular on the internet, The Chili Bowl. What a great race to write about, the world's greatest indoor race from 87 to 26. Man, that had to be a lot of research and labor of love. What got you pumped to do this one?
11: Well, I mean, first of all, I was at Chili Bowl 1, so I've missed one. That was the second. I was working on my doctorate at Kansas. I got stuck in a blizzard. So the race itself has always been incredibly important to me. I don't think there's any question it's the best indoor short track race ever. I could even argue that it's the best short track race in America. Some would differ. But just the diverse drivers from different disciplines who come together at one place. The fact that it's in a unique building in the central part of the nation in the dead of winter, it has all conspired to make it, to me, just a tremendous event.
10: Okay, hold that thought. Yeah. Pat Sullivan, co-author of The Chili Bowl, the world's greatest indoor race from 1987 to 26, our guest on the profabrication.com hotline. And you were whacking wonderfully poetic about the race, and I started thinking of the things that I know about the book. And why is there a basketball picture in this book?
11: Because in the early days of the Chili Bowl, it was a part of a fundraiser for the Parent Child Center in Tulsa. There was a basketball game between midget and sprint car drivers at the back half of the building. The race didn't always have 400 cars in it, but there was a full basketball court at the end of the facility, and it was the J.W. Hunt, the great patron of racing, sponsored a charity basketball game, and that was a big part of the event for a number of years.
10: Wow. And back in those days, those shorts were kind of short, not like the NBA players we see now. That photo reminds us of times gone by, right?
11: Well, let's just remember that, Dave and Dale Blaney won a high school basketball championship, and Dale was drafted by the Los Angeles Lakers out of West Virginia University. So the Blaney boys were in fairly high demand for those basketball games. But some of those players had some real athletic talent, and some were clearly better as race drivers.
10: Yeah, that Kinzer guy did grow up in Indiana, so you got to figure he's touched a basketball or two, even with the steering wheel in his hand most of the time. We're chatting with co-author of The Chili Bowl, the world's greatest indoor race, 87 to 26, Pat Sullivan. Announcer of so much esteem. I can't even go into the length of the different microphones that you've held throughout your career, but you're the co-author. Give a little bit of props to your partner in crime on this one.
11: Well, Bob Mays not only is a co-author with me, he is also the editor, and he has his own publishing company and has written several books. He is a member of the National Sprint Car Hall of Fame, the High Banks Hall of Fame, the Nebraska Auto Racing Hall of Fame, but his Fast Track publishing company has done several books. And Richie Murray, many people know, is the publicist for the United States Auto Club. He is an outstanding historian, and he's also a great editor. And a personal friend of mine. So the three of us have collaborated on several different projects, and we work very well together.
10: Did you get Murray's red pen lines under some of the words throughout this process?
11: I use all the available technology, but he is still a comma enthusiast in terms of he's very strict on the rules and that. Yeah, he can drive Bob and I a little crazy, but guess what? That's an important role.
0: Pat Sullivan, an important role for him as well, as he co-authored The Chili Bowl, the world's greatest indoor race book that is now available out and about. And the drivers that you've gotten to chat about, unbelievable. But beforehand, we want to remind you that Pat is our guest on the ProFabrication.com hotline, which is brought to you by Gasco Gaskets, engineered for maximum seal and durability. 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So how do people get this book? Where do they find it? And, you know, what's it going for nowadays?
11: That's $49.95. It's easily available through the National Sprint Car Hall of Fame, the Museum of American Speed in Lincoln, Nebraska, which is fabulous, the High Banks Hall of Fame, which is in Belleville, Kansas, and Coastal 181, who publishes a great deal of auto racing books. Those are the easiest ways to get it. You can get it directly through Fast Track Publishing, but those outlets already have the book, and it's also at this point on the United States Auto Club merchandise trailer.
0: Oh, all good stuff. Joining us on the ProFabrication.com hotline, co-author of The Chili Bowl, the world's greatest indoor race, Pat Sullivan. And in the research part of this and such, what was one thing that has stuck out that maybe was a bit cloudy back in the mind, you forgot or something? You know, one thing that really grips you, you know, from the process.
11: The thing that has always gripped me about the process, and having watched it and been there and actually participated in the HBO production and the race things, is in the early days of the event, almost everybody was fixated on the world of outlaw drivers. They were the most well-known. They generated the greatest cheers. But over time, the fans began to appreciate drivers from other disciplines. Midget drivers really began to get a little bit more recognition. But Emmett Hahn, one of the co-founders, along with Lenny Edwards of the event, actually believes that when Tony Stewart came back with his level of popularity with NASCAR, that it broke everything wide open. Well, Tony won the race 2 times. And then he would always light the fan and tell everyone, this is a whole lot more fun than winning a NASCAR race. You know how Tony is.
0: I do.
11: Tony was a big figure in the event.
0: Well, it's a big, fun book to read. Chili Bowl, the world's greatest indoor race from 1987 to 26. Co-author Pat Sullivan, thanks for taking the time to join us on the ProFab Hotline. Fans, stay with us. We'll be right back with more of PRN at the Track.
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17: 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I heard this 5 years ago with Jimmy Johnson.
9: Oh, yeah.
17: You think Jimmy Johnson forgot how to drive? You're an idiot. Shut up. Sit down. He's going to win 8 races in a row. I'm not putting Kyle Larson in that category, but I think driver slump and team slump. I think this may be more of a team slump than a driver slump. 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
10: 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I'm interested in it, so I wanted to find an expert, and I found one. Dale Garrett from 72 Diecast. The diecast world seems to be energizing more and more in the world of motorsports. And we'll start out with asking Dale Garrett, what is 72 Diecast?
18: So 72 Diecast is a officially licensed Lionel NASCAR diecast dealer. And we also do a lot of pre-owned diecast as well. So we carry anything from cars from the 1980s all the way up to 2026. So anything you're looking for, chances are I can find it.
10: 72 got diecast, diecast expert, the man himself behind the company, Dale Garrett, our guest on the profabrication.com hotline. With, from what I can tell, you've been going at this a few years and such, if not more, and maybe before the kind of the boom or the uptick started again. Why did you start this company?
18: I started this company because I've been playing with NASCAR diecast, you know, the Matchbox size Hot Wheels for many, many years growing up, and I've always just been interested in diecast, and I'm like, you know what? What's it going to take to get into the sales side of this so I can see all the cool stuff coming out and always be around it? So looked into it and got to be an authorized Lionel dealer, and have just been, you know, buying and selling cars ever since.
10: So what is the 72 or 72? I don't even know if I'm saying it right. What's the number in front of diecast?
18: Yeah, you got it right. It's 72 diecast. The significance of that number is I race legends here locally at Ona Speedway in Ona, West Virginia, and that's my racing number, and I've always said that this kind of helps fund me race on the weekends, so trying to attach that story to it, it's a pretty cool little thing, helps me go racing on the weekends.
10: How neat. Gets to have a business that he grew up loving as one of their people that played with the diecast, collected the diecast, and now owner of 72 Diecast, Dale Garrett, our guest on the profabrication.com hotline. 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Well, you talked about, you know, the start of this thing. What was the first diecast that you officially collected? Maybe you had one or two beforehand, but what was the one that you kind of looked to as that was the one that lit the fire?
18: So what lit the fire for me, it was 2010. I was turning 10 years old, and my brother ended up getting me an autographed Jeff Gordon honoring our soldiers car that he ran at Charlotte that year, I believe at Charlotte that year in 2010, and it was autographed on the windshield. And that was really the first collector piece that I had. And I still, to this day, that's one of the centerpieces in my showcase. And that's really what started the collecting on the 124 side for me.
10: Wow, that is a neat piece to have a Jeff Gordon autographed diecast piece. And Gordon still winning like he did in D.C. a few weeks back. Yeah. Joining us now on the profabrication.com hotline, Dale Garrett from 72 Diecast. You know, I have been saying it. I just can see it out there in so many different ways in the industry that there's a bit of a burst, an uptick in the interest in diecast. What are you seeing, and what trends are starting to showcase themselves out there in what people are asking you about?
18: Yeah, you know, diecast interest over the past, you know, couple of years has really taken off. And I believe that is solely because of the better, you know, spot that NASCAR itself is in. You know, we have a lot of different winners, a spec car. There's a lot of variety, a lot of cool sponsors are getting back into the game, a lot of personalities getting back into the game. So just overall, that's what I'm seeing out there is the health of the sport as a whole has changed from it was in the late 2010s, when back then we weren't sure if diecasts were going to continue. COVID really hurt the industry, but it has recovered more than I ever would have imagined it have.
0: 72 diecasts, the retailer, the company, the officially licensed diecast place where you can get them. Dale Garrett, our guest on the profabrication.com hotline. Collectors of all kinds of sports, whether it's autographed baseballs, footballs, soccer balls, whatever out there, cards, all those kind of things. When you first get into it, sometimes you're out there and you don't know. As a potential first-time collector, maybe one of our listeners here, what do you kind of advise them about, warn them about, misstepping in those early steps?
18: For advice, it's number one, it's a very addicting hobby. So number two has to be, you have to have space for this, right? Because if you don't have any space to display them, they just sit in a box and it's like, well, what's the point? So you need to have some space. Number three, I would say, is that you need a glass display case of some kind. You can set them on a shelf and they'll look great, but over time dust will get them and they're really difficult to clean because the dust gets in every little crevice, and in the long run, it'll hurt the value. So get you a space where you can display these, get you a curio cabinet, a wall mount cabinet, something like that, where you can display these cars.
0: Wow. Dale Garrett from 72 Diecast is laying it out for you. The things to properly prepare before you take off on the adventure of collecting NASCAR or racing-related diecasts. He is our guest on the profabrication.com hotline. You mentioned racing at Ona Speedway. How does, you know, winning races like you did in August, kind of help you, feel the vibe of the industry and connect with the world of collectors out there because you're a winning driver?
18: Yeah, so, people usually draw the connection between the two when I have the banner up and such at my trade shows and, on my website online, on my Facebook page. They usually draw the connection that that's me out there. And my favorite thing out there is to show personality because, again, personality is what, makes people like you. They want to cheer for you. And overall, it's just healthy. Everybody likes to see personality. So I always try to do that. I even got a plug in Victory Lane there last weekend when I won the race for us. So that was a pretty cool deal.
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Austin Cindric has him at the line, and he will take the lead into one. Here comes Shane Van Gisbergen on the bottom. He's looking for second. Now Chris Buescher fired out of a cannon in turn two. He's running.

0: Chastain shot out of a cannon from the sixth starting spot. He has already moved up to second. The battle now for third on the high side. Kyle Larson, Riley Herbst challenging low.
1: Kyle Larson moves up to the top side. Going to lose a little bit of ground.
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7: This is Inside the Outdoors with professional fisherman Brad Knight. 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
9: 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And while we're mentioning Patterson's, I want to give a shout-out to our good friend Mark. Mark Patterson just opened up a new restaurant called the Double Eagle Grill, and this is going to be in the Emory River Golf Course down in Harriman. So whether you're playing a couple of holes of golf or you're just rolling through 27 and you want to get a good bite to eat, make sure you check out Double Eagle Grill. You can go in there and have a drink, watch a ball game, get a nice dinner. So check them out and tell them BK sent you down from Inside the Outdoors. 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So here we are. We're finally into the month of October, kicking off a lot of exciting things. We've got archery season for deer is underway. I personally haven't got to participate in any of that stuff. It's a little warm for what I like to do. I couldn't believe yesterday I drove by the Schubert Funeral Home and out front on their sign there, I think the temp said 92 degrees. And yeah, it's just a little bit warm for me to want to be out in the woods, but a lot of people are enjoying it. So if you, one thing I want to reiterate, and it's something I really go over a lot in deer season, is be safe in tree stands. Make sure you've got your safety harness on at all times when your feet are off the ground. You're too valuable to not. And, you know, every year you just hear lots of stories about people falling. I myself have had been victim to that as well and, you know, broke both my legs falling out of a tree stand in Illinois. Not fun. And so long story short, put your safety harness on if you're going to be in a tree stand. So good luck to all the people out hunting. We're going to have a lot of deer hunting content coming up starting next week. But this week's show, we're going to have my good friend Scott Canterbury. He's been a frequent guest on our show, and he was the winner of the NPFL event on Douglas. And he talked about having a his home lake circled for the schedule coming up on Logan Martin. And he just pulled off a win there last week. So Scott Canterbury, a two-time winner on the NPFL tournament trail, winning $200,000 for both of those events combined. So we're going to have him on this week and break down all of his win and all the preparation that goes into winning an event like that on your home lake. Before we jump into our interview with Scott, I'm just going to catch everybody up on what's been going on in my life. So last weekend, we had the Phoenix Boat Employee Picnic. And this is an annual event that's a really cool deal that Phoenix puts on. And basically, they have a boat ramp and a park there on Woods Reservoir that all the employees, which was over 500 people by the time its friends and family come, and they have a huge picnic, catered barbecue event with tons of things for kids to do, from inflatable bounce houses to tie-dye t-shirt, face painting, so on and so forth. But they also bring about 10 or 15 bass boats, pretty much every model that they make, and they tie up to the dock there, and a lot of the pro staff comes down, and you can sign up for, or the employees and their family can sign up for boat rides. So it's really neat to be able to take out the people that build the best bass boats in the market and kind of show them on the water what these things can do. And that's something that they don't get the opportunity to do very often, and it's really a rewarding situation, really, for a kind of a give back moment for a lot of the employees there that work so hard and put so much pride and craftsmanship into their product. So really, really neat deal. Something I look forward to every year. I think this was our fourth annual event doing it. And just to be able to kind of see a lot of the folks and become real, basically friends and family with a lot of these people, it's really a good deal. Get to see a lot of the employees and the owners of Phoenix, get to talk to everybody there. A lot of the pro staff comes together. So a lot of good camaraderie. And to be honest with you, it's been a long time since you've seen 400 or 500 people kind of all smiling and everybody having a big time. Wasn't any arguing, everybody carrying on about politics or any of that kind of stuff. It was just good old-fashioned camaraderie and brotherhood out there, and getting to run around on the water in some of the new models that Phoenix has got out was really cool too. So they've changed up a few of the hull designs and changed up some of the looks on some of their new models, and that was my first time being able to lay eyes on that. So I'm excited about getting my new 2026 boat that'll be coming up pretty soon. So we got back from that and survived the heart attack that we all as Tennessee fans had with the Mississippi State football game this past Saturday, where we pulled out a win. I know we had it under control the whole time, never worried for a second. But been wide open, as everybody knows, pretty big waterfowl hunter. And October is kind of the time that we like to spend up in Saskatchewan in Canada. So I've got a 20-foot enclosed trailer that we keep all of our duck hunting decoys and all the blinds and the gear and everything. And we start making that trek up to Canada. So try to drive most of the way. I stop in Minnesota and pick my buddy up, Andy Young, and then we're going to be driving on up into the province there. We've got we rent a house along with 4 or 5 buddies that'll be flying up, and then we pretty much just chase the ducks and the geese all over the province there. And just kind of, it's really neat because you're just freelancing the whole time and knocking on doors for permission, and everybody's really, really good about letting you hunt their farmland, and the hunting there is amazing, and looking forward to that. It's kind of my vacation that I look forward to every season. But one of the main things I really get out of it that I really enjoy is getting to hunt my dog Ranger. I've got a chocolate lab. He'll be 5 years old this coming October, so we spend pretty much about 2 or 3 weeks up there getting after it and hunting them up and fetching lots of ducks and birds up. So pretty cool deal. We're going to be heading out from, I think, this Monday, headed up to Saskatchewan. So I guess next week's Inside the Outdoors, you'll be able to catch us from the North Country in Canada. So pretty much just been wide open, getting all the gear prepped, making sure we've got everything we need, because it's so remote up there. If you don't have it with you, you're in bad shape getting it. So making sure the trailer's good. We're putting new bearings and brakes on it and getting new tires on the truck. And like I said, this coming Monday, we'll be northbound to the motherland. One upcoming bass tournament event that we wanted to make note of, this coming Saturday is going to be the Bunch Bash Tournament. It's going to be paying $20,000 to the winner. That's going to be happening on Watts Bar Lake. For more information, you can check out their website at bunchbash.com. It'll have all the information on registration, payout, who to contact. Phone number also is 865-376-7227. One other quick shout out I wanted to make sure that I mentioned, our good friends Chattanooga Fish and Fun down in Chattanooga. They're a boat dealership, Lance Camper. They celebrated their 23rd anniversary of being in business yesterday, and they've been I've been a customer for 15 years of theirs. I've bought several campers, several boats through them, do a lot of motors and motor service, and they've always taken great care of me down there. And Lee's and Jared, his son, and I have been close friends for many, many years, and they do a great job down there. So just wanted to give a shout out to those guys and congratulate them on 23 years of successful business down in Chattanooga, Tennessee. That's a great milestone. So we wanted to make sure we gave them a one other upcoming event is going to be the Volunteer Bass Trail State Championship. This tournament's going to occur on Lake Chickamauga on November the 1st. It's going to have a $10,000 guaranteed first place prize. It's going to be 100% payout of the entry fees beginning at second place. It's going to pay one place for every six entries with a $200 entry fee that includes a $10 big fish. So to qualify for this, you must have fished or paid for two out of the five regular season events to qualify. Events must be paid before each tournament, so they weren't able to do any catching up. So if you qualified for that event, you're going to be fishing for $10,000 down on Lake Chickamauga. And also, I'm sure we have contingencies like the first flight that's going to from Phoenix that pays an additional $7,000. So able to fish for $17,000 if you're running the correct Phoenix boat. So congratulations to everybody that qualified for that championship, and good luck down on Lake Chickamauga November the 1st. For more information on that, you can check out Volunteer Bass Trail, or you can contact Tournament Director James Knuckles at 865-354-2653. This past Saturday, we had a tournament on Watts Bar Lake that was put on by Arrowhead Resort. This was called Bass Fest. And I want to go over some of the results on that for you. There was 42 paid entry fees. They paid eight places and big fish. First prize was $5,000. This was a two-day event. And the winner was from the famous Lee family in East Tennessee. Josh and Jeff Lee won that event with 32.06. Second place, worth $2,500 and 30.92 pounds, goes to Jacob Woods and Cole Rink. Third place and $1,500, total of 29.26 pounds, goes to Jonathan Bowling. Fourth place, worth $1,100, 28.74, goes to Jeff Moore Sr. and Jeff Moore Jr. of Morgan County. Fifth place is $1,000, 28.18 pounds, goes to Jake Harrell, and everybody knows this name, I'm sure, Mr. Wesley Strader, who we just had on last week. So that rounds out fifth place. So congratulations to everybody that had a good event down there and winning $5,000 for a two-day event right here on Watts Bar Lake. This is an annual event that Arrowhead has been putting on for the last couple of years, and they've had a lot of success with it. So make sure next year you mark your calendars and keep an eye out for Bass Fest coming on Arrowhead Resort on Watts Bar Lake. Don't go anywhere, folks. When we come back, we're going to be joined with my good friend Scott Canterbury, breaking down his second win of the NPFL season.
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9: Welcome back to Inside the Outdoors, brought to you by Patterson's Home Appliances. And joining me is Scott Canterbury, winner, the two-time winner, I guess I need to say, Mr. Bookends of the NPFL event on his home lake, Logan Martin. So, Scott, welcome back to Inside the Outdoors.
12: Hey, Brad, man. Appreciate it. Appreciate the opportunity to be back on the show. And doesn't seem like it was too long ago we was here, but, man, it sure is good to be back.
9: Yeah, we were just having an episode not too long ago. You had a breakdown in your win on Douglas Lake right here in East Tennessee. $100,000 payday on Douglas for the NPFL. And I think we wrapped up our show talking about looking forward. You had some Bassmaster Elite Series events coming up, but the one that you really had your eye on was Logan Martin, the last regular season NPFL event, your home lake, and really had put a lot into that and looking forward to that one. And I think we said, hey, we can't wait to hopefully have a winter breakdown again. And yet here we are, and you got another $100,000 check in your pocket. So, man, how crazy is that now that it's kind of over, it's kind of sinking in a little bit, like, man, that actually just happened?
12: Yeah, it took a couple of days for it to sink in for sure, man. It was an awesome week, you know, really blessed to be able to pull out another victory, and then for it to be on Logan Martin was pretty special to me, you know. Been fishing it a long time, and it is my home lake now, so I don't get to fish it as much as I used to, but
9: home lake's
12: but I
9: kind
12: still
9: of a,
12: fish quite a few tournaments when I'm at home.
9: Home lake's just got a different vibe to it when you're a touring bass professional that spends as much time on the water as you do, and you know, you're not just a guy that's traveling the Southeast or really in the United States. You're an international traveler. I mean, all over the world. I mean, just what's a couple of the countries that the last couple of years you've been fishing tournaments in?
12: Man, I have been super blessed to be able to go fish the Team USA events, fish for the United States. And, you know, we went to South Africa. I've been to Portugal, Italy, Mexico. Been all over the world bass fishing. And the cool thing about that is you learn that a bass is a bass no matter where you're at. And then they act the same. It's a little different. We went to South Africa in, like, October, and fish were just getting through spawning. So it's a little bit different in different areas of the world. But, man, it's the same. And the passion for the sport is the same. There's guys all over the world that have the same passion that we have here in the United States. We're just really fortunate and blessed to be able to chase those green fish around for a living where they're not able to.
9: No doubt. And that's the crazy part, and you touched on, is you can have language barriers and extremely different cultures and ways of life, but at the end of the day, you're joined by the same passion. And when you around, I'm sure, these other teams from other countries, even though it's hard to maybe communicate, it's still, you got the same language that you're speaking when you kind of get out on the water and share those moments, I'm sure.
12: Oh, for sure. You know, I mean, I've gotten friends from Costa Rica and Mexico and become good friends with a lot of guys that you can communicate well with. But, man, to see these, like I said, the passion for the sport of bass fishing, like just say Team Germany, for instance, they've been leading events and finished really high in events, and they have a team of bass fishermen. And Germany, there's not a bass in the country. So they have to try. They do fish for other fish, but they have to travel outside of their country to catch bass. And for them to be so good at it has just been amazing to me.
9: That's really wild, and just goes to being a testament of how much of a student of the game that those people have become. And doing it from that far away is mind-blowing. And before
12: it really
9: we get
12: is.
9: Too deep into that rabbit hole, I want to ask you, do you notice a difference in, like, have you seen, like, a bait or a technique or something just kind of totally blew your mind that other countries or other people are utilizing to be successful?
12: You know, not really. I mean, you know, the Japanese anglers seem to be some of the first to come out with a lot of the new techniques and stuff, but these other countries, they keep up with everything that we do here in the United States. And as fishermen, and, you know, we do a lot of the media and posting, and they're able to keep up with it. But those guys, it seems like these other countries are a little bit more dialed in on finesse tactics than we do a lot. And it may be that they're just, you know, they don't get to fish as much, and they're trying to get as many bites as they can get. It seems to me like that's a big deal, is the finesse techniques and the different Japanese techniques that they come out with. Those guys, these other countries, are pick it up really, really fast.
9: Yeah, that's interesting. So pretty much Japan has kind of always kind of had that innovative edge and bringing a lot of the stuff to the American culture in bass fishing, but pretty much it's a dominant American culture is what most kind of sets the precedent for a lot of these other places, or most of the other places to follow.
12: For sure. I think that's correct. You know, I mean, that's the thing that a lot of people do is they chase these different techniques, and there's a lot of techniques out there now that are producing a lot of fish, and that's one thing that makes this sport as great as it is. There's not always just one way to win. There's so many different ways to catch fish.
9: Yeah, I remember one of my mentors one time told me there's no right way to catch a bass and there's no wrong way to catch a bass. You just got to decide what works best for you and your personality that you can have the most confidence in out on the water. So that was something that always kind of stuck with me. But, man, wonder what it is with the Japanese culture or the anglers that are, I mean, I wonder if it's the pressure, the lakes and the waters that they have that are kind of forced into that. But they've really had such an impact over the past few years, really the past probably 20 years on what they've brought into our industry.
12: Yeah, I think you hit it perfect there. The lakes that they fish, Lake Biwa, and the lakes that they fish are so clear and get so much pressure from other anglers out there that they have to figure out ways to make those fish bite, and they bring it over here and it sinks fish. And you can go back and look at a lot of things. I mean, things that I even thought was crazy, like the Alabama rig. When you introduce something that fish haven't seen, it seems like the fish really are attracted to it for a little while before they get used to it.
9: Yeah, that's a great example. I remember when the Alabama rig first came out, I was the first angler to ever take it to Watts Bar Lake after leaving a event on Kentucky Lake to ever start championship. And one of my guys that taught me so much was James Knuckles, and I called him after I left Kentucky Lake, and I'd been gone for a week, and my wife was pregnant, about to have our baby, and I said, hey, I got in some trouble over this one a little bit. I'd been gone for a week, 10 days or whatever. Before I even got home, I called him. I was like, hey, man, you got to meet me at the boat ramp. We got to put this thing in. We got to have at least 4 or 5 hours. You got to see what this will do. It didn't matter where you threw it. You just throw it. Put some 5 swim baits on it and get to chunking it, and then you just caught them. But what's really interesting also moving is how fish get conditioned to it. And now it's effective, but in a certain window versus, you know, the first couple of years, you know, when we were on tour, that's all you could afford to kind of throw.
12: That's right. You're exactly right there for sure. And I mean, you don't see that with many baits. I mean, I remember when the chatterbait came on, it was sort of the same way. It wasn't quite as dominant as that Alabama rig, but yeah, it was that way too for a little while, and it still, and those baits still catch them today.
9: Yeah, for sure. But you see like their windows narrow of when they're successful versus just, you know, tying it on year round and just getting it out there. Then that
12: That's
9: always
12: right. You're exactly right.
9: When I'm riding down the road, I'm always thinking, what's the next Alabama rig? Is there another bait out there that we could uncover? And then obviously we've had the whole forward facing sonar situation happen, which kind of has followed that same path of, you know, if you're not following that trend, that you get kind of left behind. But bait, really, you know, other than a jig head minnow, that's kind of been the lures and that's followed that. Is there another bait or technique that you think we'll see that has that same wild success, or have we, you know, kind of reinventing the wheel at this point?
12: You know, I thought I would have said we were in reinventing the wheel several years ago. So yeah, there'll be something else come out for sure. And I mean, you see this the Koiki thing that people are catching them on now with forward facing sonar using their active targets and stuff. You see that bait, and it looks like a little toy that you'd get out of a gumball machine, and people are wrecking them on that thing at certain places. But you see the dice came out, and they win tournaments on that, and you've seen all these new baits. Everybody's trying to be inventive, and it goes back to a bass is, you know, if you can get a bait that you can present to him at the right, you know, rate of fall or whatever, he's there to eat. I mean, they can't go to the grocery store. So when the opportunity arises, they're an opportunistic creature. They do eat. It goes back to all of that. I mean, and then, you know, you can go back to the same bait that's been working since the 80s or 90s, whenever the jig came out, and that's ended up how I ended up winning Logan Martin Lake, catching them on a jig again. So that's the way I like to catch them. But there's always 1,000 different ways to do it.
9: Yeah, I think that's a great solid point. Like in your mind, what do you think the average lifespan of a bass that lives in the lake is? That a 4, 5, 6, 7 year period is kind of what I'm thinking. And you got to be getting kind of close to the window where you know, 90% of the fish in the lake probably haven't seen too many spinner baits and crank baits and everything else, because for the past 5 years, it's been a forward-facing sonar situation. Like the old-school baits, they come back around and make another hit. You kind of get have that retro kind of feel out there. That's what I kind of see that, coming in the next little
12: that's
9: bit.
12: That's a really good point, you know, and that could be part of it. But, you know, these last 2 years, I've caught more fish on a spinner bait than I have in the last 10, I imagine. This year, it seemed like our schedule lined up for that spinner bait bite a lot. And, you know, high water years, you're trying to cover water, and you usually have dirty water, and a spinner bait sort of shines. Low water years, it's a different deal. You got to slow down and fish more structure and stuff. But, yeah, I mean, that's a great point. Those fish haven't seen the spinnerbait as much as they used to. And, you know, I mean,
9: maybe see homemade crankbaits come back around, see some balsa baits, you know, kind of that, you know, kind of started out of that trend and kind of been away. It's been a long time since you've really kind of heard much about that kind of fish. And again, I kind of wonder if those windows open back up, but you never know.
12: I sure would like to see it, you know.
9: That makes two of us, I can promise you that.
12: Yeah, I sure would like to see it. You know, I love catching bass no matter what. I mean, if I'm reeling them in using the active target two and the rats, that's fine and dandy. I don't mind catching them on a minnow. But, man, there's not a better bite than doing that, than saying either a topwater or a flipping bite. Or, you know, like you said, that balsa, that flat-sided balsa bait. I know East Tennessee guys, yourself involved with that over the years, came out with the best crankbaits ever for a long, long time.
9: Yeah, it was born out of necessity. You know, you just wasn't able to go to the store and buy 1.5s, and, you know, you kind of had shad wraps were about the closest thing you could get to it. So a lot of the things were made out of just necessity, so to speak. So, and then kind of went away with all the new advancements in lures and weights that you had to have. We kind of couldn't keep up with those. But we kind of get maybe to circle back around, and with some of these forward-facing sonar rules that we're going to get into a little later on in the show, I kind of expect to see a lot of those baits kind of shine back again.
12: Yes, sir, I would too. I wouldn't mind seeing that myself, because I've got a lot of boxes of them sitting on the shelf that hadn't got a lot of use on them.
9: That makes two of us. Hey, don't go anywhere. We're going to be right back with Scott Canterbury talking about Logan Martin and what went into winning $100,000 on his home lake in Alabama. Don't go anywhere.
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9: And welcome back to Inside the Outdoors, brought to you by Patterson's Home Appliances. We're joined by Scott Canterbury, winner of the NPFL event on Logan Martin, and another $100,000 check sitting in his pocket. That makes two for the year. So you kind of got two big old trophies. You got bookends there now, right?
12: I do. They're pretty big trophies. They're really cool to have a shield and then get two of them. I do. I got to find a place to put them where they'll be bookends.
9: No doubt. So earlier this year, you'd won Douglas Lake And we were talking about this Logan Martin event coming up, and I know you had it circled on your calendar. So kind of walk us through the pre-practice slash preparation, whether that's just from like a mental standpoint of studying a lake that you know so well that you don't get to spend as much time on because you're always somewhere else. Like, what goes into having that home lake? Because I've fished plenty of events on Watts Bar or Chickamauga, and some of those are I feel like can be way tougher than just going to a lake you don't have any knowledge about whatsoever. So it's the home lake jinx, they call it. How are you able to, or what was going through your mind in the pre-practice leading up to that event?
12: Yeah, for sure. You know, I mean, leading up to it, you know, it was I was really hoping that the water would

0: they start in October. So that, as September approached, I kept seeing they wasn't dropping the water, and I got to realizing that it was October the 1st that they were going to start dropping it. So changed up game plans a little bit, but, you know, I was gone fishing, and then I had a hunting trip or two, and, I mean, I didn't get to spend much time at all on Logan Martin this year since March, actually, since crappie fishing. So I did get to go a couple of times, maybe 2 months in advance, 6 weeks to 2 months before the tournament. And, you know, I mainly just raft. Logan Martin has became a brush lake a lot over the past 4 or 5 years. And I just graft. I knew where a lot of people, local guys, areas that they fished, and I actually knew some of the spots they fished, and never did get to really fish them because they were always in a tournament that I was fishing. So I graft and located a bunch of brush, and then some, had a couple of hard places, house foundations that I caught a couple of fish off of in the tournament. But still going into it, day one, I still had to fish my strengths. I started running. I didn't even practice. Every fish I caught day one was off of stuff that I didn't practice in the 3-day practice period. Every fish that I weighed in.
1: Okay.
0: And it was because I fished tournaments in the fall, and I didn't want to mess with stuff that is like my best stuff.
1: Sure.
0: So day one, I ran that, and I caught 14 pounds. I did lose a really good fish. I lost like a 4-pounder that day. But those were all shallow fish, less than 4 foot, I would say. And I had all spotted bass. Well, day two, I tried to run some of that stuff. I tried to run some new stuff and some of that mixed in with it. And it's like I never could get it going. I caught a limit. I had like 7 pounds or something at 11 o'clock. And I started hitting some deeper stuff. And the second spot I hit, that deep spot, was where I caught the 6-4 that really changed the whole tournament. I mean, that's like catching a 9-pounder at Okeechobee. I mean, it's really a big fish at Logan Martin, especially in September. I mean, we catch some big ones at Logan Martin, but September's a tough month of year to catch a 6-pounder. So that was the game changer for me. After I caught it, I went right back. The next spot I went was shallow, and I caught a 2-pounder, but then I stayed deep the rest of that day, and I caught a 3-12 and a 2-10. Ended up catching, you know, 17-4, I think, that day, all out deep. And to my, the way I like to catch them, I mean, I caught them casting a 1/2-ounce dirty jig, too. I mean, that's the way I'd rather catch them.
1: Sure.
0: 15-pound P-line, 100% fluorocarbon. You didn't have to worry about, you know, breaking one off after you'd had him hooked. So that was really, really a good day. But I fished everything that I had that day deep, hard. But I thought for sure that I could run a bunch of stuff the next day and catch some too. And, man, I don't know what happened on the third day, really. I mean, I started out on some new water, shallow, and I caught a limit again, and I had a couple of 2-pounders and stuff. And I fished all day and just couldn't get anything going. I caught fish. Every time I'd go shallow, you'd catch fish.
1: Uh-huh.
0: Logan Martin is full of fish. There's no lack of fish in the lake. It's just hard to catch that better than average fish. And finally at 2 o'clock, they cut the water on and some of those deep fish started biting again. I was able to catch a, you know, like a 2.5 and a couple more, you know, right at 2-pounders, and ended up pulling off the win. But I ended up having to run everything that I had and caught a couple of my fish the final day off of a special stump, like that I've been fishing for 25 years. My old fishing partner who passed away like 10 days before my daughter was born, 23 years ago. And it was a stump that he showed me like 25, 26 years ago that we used to set on and catch fish on in the summer. And I weighed in 3 fish off of that stump in the tournament. And that's just local knowledge is all that is. I mean, I never made a cast at it until the tournament, second day of the tournament. Actually, first day of the tournament, I made a cast at it and missed one, but there was a lot of fish around that stump for some reason, and I think it was just Charles looking down on me.
1: Well, certainly probably that and just hard work and staying after it. And you know, it's a combination of things, local knowledge, hard work, putting your time in. But you know, things just got to kind of happen for you, but you got to make it happen as well. And that's something that's pretty neat. So the NPFL fishes a 3-day event. Everybody fishes all 3 days. And were you in first place going into the final day?
0: I was, yeah. Okay. I had a 2.5 or 2-pound 4-ounce

0: 6 lead going into the last day, and I only won by 7 ounces. So I never, you know, and it sometimes things happen, and it makes it all the better, I guess, but all more worthwhile. You know, I struggled all day long, and to keep my head in it and fish slow, I just kept fishing hard all day. And sometimes, and we've said this a long time, Brad, I've traveled with Brad my rookie year on tour back in 2008. But yeah. Sometimes the fish have to do their part.
1: They got
0: to
1: do their job, and is what we say. That's right.
0: That's right. And it seems like, you know, they did just enough this time. I even coming into weigh-in, I was so discouraged, and I ran as much stuff as I could in the last hour and culled twice in the last hour of that tournament. But coming in to the weigh-in, and after I done tied the boat up, I just knew that I had lost a tournament. And then to come out a winner, man, it made it that much more special because, I mean, I was – your emotion is like a roller coaster. You're down in the dumps because you just didn't make it happen after having a lead on your home lake. And then you did – you ended up winning. So, man, it was an unbelievable event for me, one that I'll never forget for sure.
1: Don't go anywhere. We'll be right back right after this break.
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1: Welcome back to Inside the Outdoors, brought to you by Patterson's Home Appliances. Joining us is Scott Canterbury, winner of the NPFL event on Logan Martin. Yeah, no doubt. So this is one thing that I think is important that I really like to kind of get into on kind of the mental side of what's happening during the event. And some of the people, this is what, I mean, everybody can cast and do and that kind of sort of stuff, but what happens between your ears is what separates the good from the great in anything you do, football, basketball, whatever, the mental capacity. So I want to get your mindset. So it's a 3-day event. Second day, you had 17.5, caught a 6.4 big fish. So your final day, you end up weighing in 10 pounds and 1 ounce. So it's off of what you – I'm sure you have a mark in your head, like I need to get to X number of weight to seal the deal. You're kind of going into it with that mindset, and you're not hitting that, right? And it's lunchtime. Right. It's 11 o'clock. It's 10 o'clock, you know. Plan A, B, and C isn't working, you're kind of having to fight it. You know, what's going through your mind at that point? And for our listeners to be able to take away, this is what's going to – you need to pay attention to because you're getting inside the mind of a champion right here. Kind of walk us through how you keep your mind and be able to kind of keep making the good decisions that fight and claw for that every ounce counts deal.
0: You know, I mean, I've done this a long time, and I mean, it's just – more confidence than anything that it's going to happen. You know, you got to keep hitting everything you can. And I knew that everywhere that I stopped on Logan Martin, everywhere that my boat stopped, I had a chance of catching a big fish.
1: Yep.
0: I wasn't fishing for, you know, pound and a half. I mean, yeah, I would have took them that morning, but that ain't what I was fishing for. I was fishing for that better than average fish. And every place that I stopped had an opportunity to catch a big one. So, you know, fishing slow, you know, a lot of times you can get to fishing way too fast, and I didn't do that. I kept my head in the game and fished slow, and just having a confidence that to know that I was around the fish to win, and like I really thought that it was going to happen up until the last cast. I thought I was going to catch a 3.5-pounder or so right up till the end, and it didn't happen, but I still had enough to win to pull it off, and I mean, I really – it sounds weird, but I really think that that made me appreciate it a little bit more. And I don't think you could appreciate it more than I do on Logan Martin Lake. I mean, I grew up fishing as a kid on Lay Lake, but when I started fishing tournaments, like with my dad or my uncle or anybody, they were on Logan Martin as a 10 or 11 year, 12 year old kid. I mean, you know, that's 35, 37, 38 years ago to tell my age. So I've been fishing there a long time and actually caught fish off of some of the exact same places that we fished for the last 25 years. It's crazy. As a matter of fact, I mean, I hadn't even thought about it, but I had a 211 largemouth that I caught flipping a pier that used to be Charles Thomas's favorite, one of his favorite piers on the lake. We called it the 100% pier. That's 25 years ago, we called it the 100% pier, and I caught fish off of it. I didn't fish it day one, and that was something that I did. I left a lot of stuff alone on day one after I'd caught a pretty good bag, and then day two when I pulled up there, I caught three fish off of that pier, and then day three, I went back to it, and I caught another fish off of that pier, so the 100% pier is still paying off too, and it's a grind sometimes, but it's just like when I did a coach for high school fishing teams, mm-hmm. or anybody that I talk to, whether it be a college or high school or anything. These high school kids are so excited and fired up in the mornings. They're gung-ho and they're getting after it. They're making great casts, paying attention to everything their bait's doing. But at 2 o'clock, right before weigh-in, they're just lollygagging and throwing it around, throwing out toward the – you got to make every cast count. Just that last one's just as important as the first one, and that's one thing that I try to do every day.
1: I think that's as well said as you can get. So what I took away from that 100% belief and confidence in everything you're doing and every stop that you make, not letting emotions overcome you throughout the day, and just staying after it and believing it's going to happen. And I think we need to rename that pier from 100% pier to the $100,000 pier. That sounds a little more appropriate at the moment
0: in
1: time.
0: That's right? Actually right here on this, and I've talked to a lot of people. I've had a couple of different interviews, but that's the first time that pier – has came. I fished that pier ever since then. I mean, I still fish it, but that pier, that's the first time that I thought about it, that Charles actually showed me that dock too 25 years ago, just like he did that stump that I caught those fish off of.
1: Man, that had to be a pretty surreal feeling whenever you set the hook. And at the time, you probably don't realize the importance of it because you're just staying busy and doing your job at that point. But, man, looking back on it, that's just got to be such a surreal feeling and take you right back to being a kid right there with your mentor and the person that meant so much to you in your fishing career to be able to have that experience. That's got to be just, I mean, you can't make it up, right?
0: Yeah, you can't make it up. And, I mean, it was 100% surreal. I mean, and I thought about it as I'm reeling fish in some this week.
1: Sure.
0: You know, that things happen like that. And, you know, there's a lot of stuff. I mean, you wouldn't believe the stuff that we've done, that I've done on Logan Martin Lake over the years. I mean, 2 years ago, Barry Isabel owns Plum One. I went and called Lowe's the day after Christmas 2 years ago or 3 years ago now and asked them if they had any Christmas trees left. And they told me I could have them for $1 a piece, Christmas trees.
1: Yep.
0: I went to Plum One and picked up a 26-foot enclosed trailer and got 219 trees in that trailer that we put out on Logan Martin to fish crappie off of. And I caught bass out of some of those this week. So, you know, I mean, there's a lot of history on that lake that people don't understand that I have. And, man, it feels great to win. I've won a lot of tournaments on Logan Martin.
1: Sure.
0: But to win $100,000 a national tournament was pretty surreal and pretty amazing, really and truly.
1: 100%, man. Your body of work there speaks for itself. I know that you and I have spent many days out there. And one thing that's pretty cool is kind of like what you're known and what I think of when I think of the Coosa River and the time we've spent together is current. You're fishing below a dam. You're catching those big spotted bass, flipping a jig and current breaks and stuff, which, by the way, is as much fun as you can have with your pants on as far as I'm concerned. And that's a great, great way to fish. But it didn't really play out much for you in this event. And just being able to kind of adapt and stay loose and bounce back and forth, pretty awesome deal.
0: It really didn't. You know, I mean, the second day of practice, I finished fifth in an open in September. Justin Adkins won a few years back at Logan Martin. And every fish I weighed in that tournament came up river, flipping the river banks, with current and stuff like that. And the second day of practice, we hadn't had much current this year. I mean, since the Corps took it over, they do the current a lot different than Alabama Power did. And now they're only running current. They were running current last week, cutting it on at 2 o'clock in the evening every day. So you didn't have any current till 2 o'clock, and I was doing it like 2:45 the second day. But so it played a huge role in it. But I went up that river the second day of practice and ran all that I could think of up there to catch fish. And I caught, by 11:30, I had like 23 keepers, but I only had 5 2-pounders, and my biggest one was a 2.6 that I put on a scale that day. So I just didn't think the quality was right up there with no current for me to have a chance to win, and I just didn't fish up there this week in the tournament. And, you know, it worked out this time. Who knows? If we go back next year, I may catch them all up there. But
1: yeah, certainly sure proved to be the right
0: I'll
1: decision.
0: I'll never forget catching them down the lake.
1: Yeah, no doubt. Definitely proved to be the right decision. And it also, one thing, it's easy to kind of get sucked into doing something. You kind of, that's your style, what you love to do. You know, that's got a bunch of bites. You know, I'll make the quality come during the tournament. It kind of easy for people to get sucked into that. So being able to, you know, get all those bites and know that you're around a lot of fish, but still being able to say, you know, I'm X-ing this out. That's not part of the plan because I'm not seeing the quality that I need. That's not the easiest thing in the world to do.
0: Exactly. And I said it on camera several times, especially the second and third day, you know, my favorite way to catch them on Logan Martin this time of year is a spinnerbait, a buzzbait in the morning, and then flipping docks. And, you know, we had 100 guys, it seemed like 92 of them were fishing boat docks with shaky heads and jigs or whatever they were doing, but they were all over the docks and shallow fishing. And I, after day one now, day one was a good day shallow for me, but after that, I just couldn't get the quality going shallow. And I know some guys did, but they had to stick with it and grind it out all day, just like you have to do.
1: Sure.
0: But it seemed like when I got a bite out deeper, and I'm not talking deep. I'm talking, you know, 8 to 12 or anything
1: offshore,
0: like that.
1: Offshore. Just offshore.
0: Offshore. When I got a bite out there, it seemed to be a lot better quality. And I sort of put my head down and stuck to that most of the rest of the tournament, and it paid off this time. And that's not the way that I like to fish. That's what I was getting at. You were talking about putting your strengths aside, and I don't like doing that at Logan Martin. I'd rather be up there fishing under a boat dock and something that I enjoy, that I love to do, but I also love to try to win in it, and this was the time to do it.
1: I love cashing them $100,000 checks, he says, and that's exactly what my man just got done doing for the second time this year. So quickly before we have to go to break, something that was wildly successful for you and something that a lot of people struggle with. Yeah. Talk about side scanning when you're out looking for those brush piles. Kind of talk about your setup and kind of what your approach is to that.
0: Yeah, you know, I mean, I run 4 graphs on my boat. I run two Lowrance 12s at the console, and I run a 16 and a 12 up front. But for this tournament, I didn't have the 16 on because that's where my active target. You know, and one of my units I always run on map so I can zoom in. And the other unit, I split the screen 3 ways to a 2D. Uh-huh. A 3D down imaging, and then side imaging. Side imaging is the biggest tool. I mean, that was the biggest tool there was before we got forward-facing sonar, for sure. And it makes a huge difference when I can see a brush pile. If I'm idling, I spent many, many, many hours idling Logan Martin, probably more than anybody, I don't know, but I've spent a lot of time idling on Logan Martin, and to find those brush piles, you got to spend your time, because you just see the shadow of it a lot of times on your side image, and especially if it's, you know, 80 foot out there, you see the shadow of it, put an X, you know, I got touch screen, Lowrance, HPDS Pros, you touch it where you see the shadow, put a mark on it, circle back around there 80 foot from where you was at, and you'll find the brush pile. And, man, it was super... Came in handy this week. I didn't side scan during the tournament. I did during practice a bunch. And I, like I said, a couple of times that I was able to get on the lake this early summer, I was able to look at some stuff and find some brush then. But that side scanning and putting your time in is the biggest thing. No matter what you do, and putting your time in on the water is the biggest thing you can do, no matter. There's no substitute for time on the water.
1: 100%. Putting your butt in that seat and get to staring at that graph. That's what we do. And I thought that's you right. Had a great point there. A lot of people are looking for like that big aha moment of a huge big brush pile, you know, painted up real pretty 40 feet off the side of your boat. But a great point you made. A lot of times you're just seeing that shadow and what it's casting off to the side more so than the actual brush pile itself. So anytime you're seeing that sort of stuff, mark you an icon, whip around and try to get back over it with your down scan and make you a nice mark on that. And that's just running piles.
0: And hard spots seem to be, you know, in the fall, as big a player as anything, because I caught a lot of fish just fishing hard spots with no brush. And a stump, if a stump is in the water and it's deep, and it's got to be the bottom around it, I think, has just about got to be hard, especially if there's any current, because it's going to wash out around that stump and stuff. And I think that those play a big role, and they hold a lot of fish that people don't even fish for. Fish may live by that stump most of the time. And then he may slide into a brush pile or something or slide up to some grass or a dock to eat. But if you can target him when he's not in that feeding mood and catch one of those, it pays a big dividend. So spending time looking at that Lowrance is a big deal.
1: There you go, folks. We're going to take our final break for the afternoon. Don't go anywhere. We're going to talk upcoming tournament on Gunnersville for $500,000 that Scott's going to be in coming up in a week or so. And also, we're going to talk a little bit about whitetail hunting. So don't go anywhere. We'll be right back right after this break.
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1: Welcome back to Inside the Outdoors, brought to you by Patterson's Home Appliances. Joining us is Scott Canterbury, winner of the NPFL event on Logan Martin. Got $100,000 in his pocket and just did an exceptional breakdown of everything that occurred for him, how it all went down, and going to kind of shift gears a little bit to the last, I guess, is your final bass tournament coming up of the 2025 season, right?
0: I think I've got two. I've got an ABT 100 on Pickwick coming up after that we're going to go fish. And you know, I get to fish that as a team tournament with a buddy of mine from Florida, and I have a lot of fun. I still enjoy and love fishing team tournaments, so that's a lot of fun to get out there with your buddies. This will be the last single pro tournament there is.
1: Gotcha. So this is an event going to pay out $500,000 to the winner on Lake Gunnersville, no forward-facing sonar. So I know you got to be thinking a lot about that one coming up.
0: You know, it is. It's really good. I went one time. I went one day. You know, it's an elite tournament we have there too coming up in February. So I hadn't been able to, you can't talk to anybody. And it wasn't for the NPFL, it's for the Elite Series. So I actually went up there one time, and it was the week before Logan Martin. Let's see. Oh, it was the week before practice. Yeah. Logan Martin was off limits, so I was at home, and I went to Gunnersville. And I'm glad I did, because about 11 o'clock that day, my trim on my motor started giving me trouble, was acting up, and I ended up having to take my boat to Bucks Island. They had to change the trim motor before Logan Martin. So got that out of the way up there. But, yeah, man, to fish for $500,000 in this is the Ultimate Angler Championship, and the Unified Pros has gotten it together. But it's a huge tournament coming up, and they are we got to be there Sunday. We start practicing on Tuesday of this coming week, and the tournament will be Thursday, Friday, and Saturday. I mean, we have a big Lorna concert. They have a ton of stuff going on up at Goose Pond Colony around Gunnersville. So anybody wants to come out, be sure and get out there and check us out. But, yeah, there's 200 guys in it. I mean, most of the local hammers are going to be in it from Gunnersville that have qualified. There's people from all over the country coming to fish this tournament. And it pays pretty well all the way through. I mean, 100th place is going to get a check. You get in the top 50, I think it's about $5,000 for 50th place. and then works its way up from there. You get in the top 25, it's going to be up around $8,000. So
1: nice.
0: huge payouts. I mean, they're going to play by the biggest tournament that it may be the biggest tournament that's ever been on Gunnersville.
1: Very
0: as
1: well
0: far as payout total. I mean, I imagine it is.
1: Maybe ever.
0: And I know it's the biggest payout of any tournament ever right now going on.
1: Right.
0: Not ever, but any tournament that is going on these days, put it that way. I know that the Forestwood Cup paid $1 million and stuff like that in the past. But
1: that's true.
0: This tournament's paying $500,000, so it's a huge, huge deal for the state of Alabama and can't wait to get out there on the water. That's going to be one that's, I mean, like I've fished Gunnersville a lot, too, over the years. But, man, to do it for $500,000, it's going to be a tricky deal to try to get on some fish and 200 boats on the water. They had a frog tournament this past weekend, and I heard they had 320 in it. So
1: jeez.
0: The lake is getting a lot of pressure. I mean, next Saturday, the final day of the tournament is the same day as the, like the big bass splash and the thing. It might have, you know, 500 or 1,000 boats in it. Who knows? So they'll be fishing everywhere, but I'm looking forward to it. I mean, there's a lot of ways to catch big ones out on Gunner's One. One swing of the bat, just one swing of the bat, a 7 or 8 pounder could get you. I mean, it's going to pay $10,000 a day for big fish.
1: Wow. Well, all I can tell you is I hope we're just talking again here in the next couple of weeks doing another one. So I can tell you this, we'll either talk
0: on the radio or talk in the truck cab while we're going to shoot us a deer.
1: Oh, I'll tell you right now, you win that $500,000 after you won these. We're going to be doing something in person. I can go ahead and tell you that. Probably partying. We're going to might not be able to talk as plain as we should be, but we'll have us a nice show. I can tell you that.
0: That's right.
1: So let's shift gears a little bit. We're going to talk whitetail hunting before we close out and run out of time. So you're kind of ahead of the curve a little bit on everybody. You've already slipped up to Kentucky and got a nice one down and got ahead of everybody on the November rut. So how's the whitetail season? Obviously jumped out to an excellent start. Have you got any more hunts going on this fall?
0: You know, I'm going to do some hunting here in Alabama with some buddies and do that every year. But, you know, I'm going to – thinking about trying to keep that bow in my hand a lot more this year and try to kill a few more with a bow. I will be back up in Kentucky for opening of gun. I don't get to hunt. I've actually tagged out already, but like you said, my daughter, she's going to get to go up there and hunt this year.
1: Good.
0: And maybe I can help put her on a deer or two up there and get her an opportunity to kill a big one. But, man, to be able to go up there, I went up there the opener of bow season. And I've done it for probably 7 years in a row now. And you don't always get the opportunity, but I had the opportunity and harvested a nice buck this year again. Seen a couple of really, really good deer, really good bucks, and just didn't make it happen, but was able to seal the deal on one and got me a harvest. Filled my tag, and maybe I'm going to go to Illinois for the rut this year. I got some buddies that's got some land, and we're looking at that since I've already tagged out in Kentucky, so we're looking at Illinois, and maybe I'll get another opportunity.
1: Hey, things are looking pretty good for Scott Canterbury Outdoors right now. You killed a really nice deer with your bow in Kentucky and went and won $100,000, fixing to go fish for $500,000 in one tournament. So, yeah, I believe I'd be buying as many tags and getting out there as much as I could, striking while the iron's hot.
0: That's right, man. It's fun. I really enjoy it. I enjoy the all of the outdoors, being able to get out there and actually just living my dream, really and truly. You know, I didn't get into deer hunting as a kid, but when I did get into it as a teenager, I guess that's a kid too, but when I got into deer hunting as a teenager, it's taken a lot. And I really get into it a lot, but more than the part of harvesting an animal is just, I enjoy the deer hunting because I get to spend time with friends in the woods. I get to spend time with them in the evenings. The fellowship of, you know, the guys that you meet in the outdoors are seem just like anybody you meet in the outdoors seems like it's a good person to me. And, you know, I can't emphasize it enough, but that's a great place to meet people and to spend time is in the outdoors because there's nothing beats the time that we're able to spend, you know, enjoying what for God sure has given us, the creation that he's given us, and just like the fish and the lakes and everything else. And I've really been blessed and able to do it and spend a lot of time in the outdoors.
1: I couldn't have said it better myself. And also, it just gives you a time to kind of spend some downtime. You're sitting in a tree stand, just kind of get your thought process. You reviewed the season. Just kind of get a little tree stand therapy is what I call it, just to kind of catch your breath a little bit, think about the upcoming season also, and just kind of get you that mental recharge of just being kind of out in the forest and out in the woods, just kind of getting some alone time to collect your thoughts is pretty valuable as well.
0: It really is, you know, and with technology the way it is, and our phones are able to, you know, most of the time we're able to get service or something. Heck, you can do emails for your sponsors. I'm able to do some work while I'm sitting in a tree or able to, you know, in the fall, sometimes if you really pay attention, you can get some of those hard to get baits. And so a lot of times I'll be up in a tree and be on Tackle Warehouse ordering stuff, which my wife doesn't like.
1: Well, business expense, you're going to need some write-offs after winning much as you've won this year. So, well, man, we're about out of time here. We've known each other for, I don't even know how many years. We've been traveling the world together, catching bass, and man, I can't be any more proud of you and happy for you and your family for what, you know, I know that the win means a lot from a sponsor and bass fishing perspective, but also just for what that means for you and your family and to be able to do it there on your home lake. I couldn't be more proud of you and happy for you. We brothers at this point, so. Man, I'm just hats off to you all and enjoy a little bit of time off coming up here in the next few weeks.
0: Yes, sir. I appreciate it, buddy. And like I said, I'm sure we'll be in touch. Maybe we'll get together and do a little deer hunting here coming up.
1: Well, steak dinner's on you after winning 200,000 is all I know to tell you.
0: I'll do that.
1: Well, everybody, I really appreciate you for tuning in. I hope you're able to get as much out of it as Scott was able to break down tons of great information. And like I said earlier, you just don't have the opportunity to get inside the mind of a bass fishing champion like that very often. So we really appreciate breaking that down and what that's been like. So congratulations from all of us here at Inside the Outdoors. And hopefully we'll have you on here real soon again, talking about winning a $500,000 payday on Gunnersville.
0: That's right, guys. I appreciate it. Thanks for your time again on the show, and looking forward to it again.
1: All right, everybody. Until next week, we'll catch you guys out on the water.
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11: ABC News, I'm Chuck Sievertson. President Trump is in Dublin, where he will hold talks with Ireland's president and prime minister and visit a major golf tournament, the Irish Open, held on a course he owns in the country's Atlantic coast. At a news conference in the past hour, Trump said he would like to see the Republic of Ireland and Northern Ireland reunify.
12: It's going to happen eventually.
13: Mr. President,
12: you know what? Well, look, it's going to happen eventually. This will happen now.
11: Trump has promised gasoline prices will come down after the midterm elections, blaming Iran, but hasn't explained how that would happen. Diesel fuel is at a record high national average of over $6 a gallon. Daniel Woods, a trucker from Arizona.
14: One fill-up was over $1,000. And when these prices just skyrocket like this, it takes food out of the mouths of your children.
11: An acting U.S. Navy Secretary confirms that Iranian missiles hit U.S. aircraft in Jordan this week. North Korea launched several short-range missiles. This is ABC News.
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5: 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I've been serving the good citizens of the 3rd District since 2011, bringing a strong Republican voice to Congress. I agree with President Trump's conservative stance on fiscal policy, abortion, and gun rights. 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
1: Hey everybody, I'm Clint Black. 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
4: Hey, Goose, Lindsay here, and welcome to Goose's Golden Oldies. And just want to let everyone know that, well, if you remember, on August 29th, we played a special tribute to Dolly Parton, who passed away earlier in that week. Well, I already had a show ready to go that week, and I'm just going to play that one this week. So when we get to the Today in History and you start hearing about August 29th, just know that this program was recorded that week. So I actually do know today is later on in September 12th, but I hate to put all the work into an episode and not air it, so we're just going to play the August 29th episode now, and then next week we'll have history correct once again. But I hope you enjoy Goose's Golden Oldies. Good Saturday morning, everyone. Goose Lindsay here, ready for another Goose's Golden Oldies on WECO. And it didn't take long for me to figure out what I was going to center the program on today. Is when I was looking at birthdays in 1952, Don Schlitz was born. And you may not know him as far as a country music singing career, but he did have one heck of a writing career. And we're going to play some of his top songs right now. I think you'll know all these. Basically came around the early 80s era. But we're going to start with one from Alabama, 40-Hour Week.

was 40 Hour Week from Alabama, a number one song that was written by Don Schlitz. Another number one song comes from Randy Travis. This is, well, to me, his best song, Forever and Ever, Amen.

Forever and Ever, Amen, another great song written by Don Schlitz. Another one I think you will know that was written by Don Schlitz is a number one song for the Judds, I Know Where I'm Going.

0: I Know Where I'm Going, a number one song for Don Schlitz. And before I play my final number one song that he wrote, let's tell you a few more that he had here. And a Deeper Than the Holler from Randy Travis, On the Other Hand from Randy Travis, Rocking with the Rhythm of the Night from the Judds, When You Say Nothing at All from Keith Whitley. But the final one I chose to play today comes from Kenny Rogers. This is The Gambler.
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5: Welcome back to Goose's Golden Oldies here on WECO. 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Let's go with a few more birthdays today. We're going to start in 1926 when Betty Lynn was born. You may remember her as Thelma Lou on The Andy Griffith Show. 1936, Senator and former presidential candidate John McCain was born. 1958, Michael Jackson was born. And the number one song when Michael Jackson was born comes from Don Gibson, Blue Blue Day.

Tom Gibson, Blue Day, number one in 1958. Now, we're also going to look at a couple of deaths for today, August 29th. It was in 2016 that Gene Wilder passed away, and 1987 comedian-singer Archie Campbell passed away, and the number one song when Archie Campbell died was Hank Williams Jr. with Born to Boogie.

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5: Goose sends you back once again with more of Goose's Golden Oldies here on WECO. And, well, before the break, we was doing some birthdays, and I actually forgot one. It was in 1966. Dan Truman was born. He's a member of Diamond Rio. So let's just play a Diamond Rio song right now, Bubba Hyde.

but behind from Diamond Rio. And now we're just going to look at some history for today, August 29th. It was in 1862. It was the Second Battle of Bull Run in Manassas, Virginia. 1944, American troops liberate Paris. 1958, a 15-year-old named George Harrison joined some group called the Beatles. 1977, St. Louis Cardinals great Lou Brock steals base number 893, which breaks Ty Cobb's stolen base record. The number one song when Lou Brock was running free on the base pass comes from Crystal Gayle, "Don't It Make My Brown Eyes Blue."

Don't It Make My Brown Eyes Blue, a great one from Crystal Gayle. And then one more date in history. In 1985, it was Don Baylor. We're getting back to baseball. He was hit by a pitch the major league record 190th time. And what was the number one song when Don Baylor was getting bruises on his shoulders? It was Real Love from Kenny Rogers and Dolly Parton.

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4: 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And, well, we're going to get into the 50s today. We're going to start with number 59 all time. Comes from 1986, Dwight Yoakam, one of his debut songs, only made it to number 4 on the charts, but has stood the test of time, Guitar's Cadillacs.

guitars, Cadillacs from Dwight Yoakam, number 59 of all time. Next up is number 58, and it's almost the same year as Dwight Yoakam, as we'll jump back to 1983, a classic from Willie Nelson and Merle Haggard, Poncho and Lefty.

Honcho and Lefty was a number one song for Merle Haggard and Willie Nelson. And one more song today on our countdown, and like Dwight Yoakam, this song did not make it to number one, but has stood the test of time. Comes from 1952, and I think it's more of its influence on the rockabilly portion of maybe country music. It comes from Hank Williams Sr., Setting the World on Fire.

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5: Well, another hour has almost passed here on Goose's Golden Oldies, but we do have time for some gospel songs today. We're going to start with one from Gene Autry. There's no back door to heaven.

There's No Back Door to Heaven from Gene Autry. And if you listened earlier in the show, you heard that I said that in 1987, Archie Campbell passed away, and he did do some gospel songs over the years, and we're going to play one now, Trouble in Amen Corner.

It was a stylish congregation. You could see they'd been around. And they had the biggest pipe organ of any church in town. But over in the Amen corner of that church sat Brother Iron, and he insisted every Sunday on singing in the choir. His voice was cracked and broken. Age had touched his vocal cords. And nearly every Sunday he'd get behind and miss the words. Well, the choir got so flustered the church was told and fined that Brother Iron must stop his singing or the choir was going to resign. So the pastor appointed a committee, I think it was three or four, and they got in their big fine car and drove up to Iron's door. They found the choir's great trouble sitting there in an old armchair. And the summer's golden sunbeams lay upon his snow-white hair. Said York, we're here, dear brother, with the vestry's approbation to discuss a little matter that affects the congregation. Now, it seems that your voice has interfered with the choir. So if you just lay out, or are you listening, Brother Iron? The old man raised his head, a sign that he did hear. And on his cheek, the three men caught the glitter of a tear. His feeble hands pushed back the locks as white as silky snow, and he answered the committee in a voice both soft and low. I wonder if beyond the tide that's breaking at my feet, in that far-off heavenly temple where my master and I shall meet, yes, I wonder if when I try to

The choir missed him for a while, but he was soon forgot. A few churchgoers watched the door, but the old man entered not. Far away his voice is sweet, and he sings his heart's desires, where there are no church committees and no

Archie Campbell's Trouble in Amen Corner, and we've got time for one more song today. You probably know what's coming. My hope for you today, my hope for me as well. Don Williams, Lord, I hope this day is good.

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4: 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I'm Luann Fulmer. You think people without children who don't pay for child care or college tuition or, you know, just all the costs that come with raising a family, you'd think they would feel the most confident about retirement. But according to a new study, the exact opposite is true. And the reason behind this is something every one of us can actually do something about. And I have Mark Witt from Witt Financial Group here to explain all this with us today. But as we get started, here's our phone number for the show, 931-371-9311. I say for the show, this is the phone number. You can contact them at any time and meet these friendly guys right here in Crossville in person. Now, if you are from outside of the area, don't worry about that. They can meet with you too. We do have the access, you know, Zoom. So that's no problem. They help people from wherever you are hearing us, whether it's on the podcast or on the radio. 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So text the word toolkit to that same number, 931-371-9311. And Mark, so excited to be here with you today.
5: Well, you've noticed Jordan's not with us, so.
4: Not today.
5: We gave him the weekend off and much deserved. And,
4: yes.
5: And he's hanging out with family, so we'll carry on. And you know, you were talking about people outside of our area. You know, I believe I just counted. I think we're on 8 different radio stations. So, I mean, our reach is really very, very broad now. And I want to say we've been on air, Luann, I miscalculate this one. It's either 9 or 10 years.
4: Right. I think remember. So. Yeah, you had another host before me. And I bet you guys had done it for a good, 6 years together or so.
5: Several years.
4: Yeah. So you've been on the airwaves. I'm so glad you're reaching so many people because your message is so important. And that's to retirees or pre-retirees. We can help you.
5: Yep.
4: There is help if you need some guidance on a plan. And you need a plan before you go into retirement.
5: And, yes, we are located in downtown Crossville. But our reach is now really broad with the 8 stations we're on. And, you know, we really appreciate all the stations that we're on and the listeners. We thank you guys for listening in and calling us on a weekly basis, asking us questions and things. So we really appreciate you guys out there.
4: Yeah, so happy to have you with us. So happy to have you as part of our audience. All right, let's go ahead and start with some of these numbers. According to this study, they say that only a little over half of Americans who do not have kids feel confident that they'll meet their retirement savings goal. So about 54%. For Americans with kids, that number is a lot higher. It's like 72%. So there's a huge gap, like 20 points or so, as far as confidence in retirement. What's your reaction here?
5: You know, the only thing I can really surmise from that is, let's face it, if you've had children, there's a lot of responsibility that goes into that. And you know, with children, you've always heard this, you really can't even afford the first child you have, but you do it anyway.
4: Yeah.
5: Well, you certainly can't afford the second or third or fourth or whatever, but you do it anyway. So I think maybe it could be people with children have really begun to plan early and often, you know, let's say, you know, child rearing, college education, you know, different things like that come up. So that's the only thing I can surmise.
4: Yeah.
5: But I'll tell you this. This was really interesting. This was a few years ago, and I met with a couple. They were both educators from a state up in the Northeast. I don't recall exactly which state it was, but you know, their pension income was well over $100,000 a year between the two of them. And they had zero debt. And we started talking about investments. I said, well, let's talk about your investment portfolio. And their question was, well, what should we do with the $5,000 we have in savings? I said, well, is there more than that?
4: Oh, no.
5: No, that's all we have. I said, so you all, you have a tremendous income. Thank God you have a house paid for.
4: Yeah.
5: But you have nothing in savings? I said, no, we spend every dime we have. Let me ask you a question. Have you ever considered the possibility, what if your state pension fund began to fail? And I mentioned at that time, I remember there were three or four states, like I think it was Illinois, Kentucky, New Jersey. What was the other one? Maybe Connecticut. And I can't recall if they were in one of those states or not. I said, what if they began to, you know, the state pension fund had a problem and they paid you less? I'll never forget. They looked at me with a blank look and said, we've never thought of that.
4: Yeah.
5: Now, I know going back to your original question, had they had children, would they have thought about it? Something tells me they would have been much bigger savers had they had children. So kind of reminds me, you know, as we get questions all the time. And Luann gave you the phone number a minute ago. Let me give it to you again. Just jot this number down. Have it with you at all times. It's 931-371-9311. 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
4: And we're so happy you joined us today. You're listening to Smart Money Radio. I'm Luann Fulmer, today here with Mark Witt. If you're just joining us, Mark and I are talking about a new study on retirement confidence. And I want to talk about long-term care here. According to this study, about 66% of people without kids do worry about affording long-term care. And why do you think that is, Mark?
5: Oh, gosh, what a great, great question. And let's face it, long-term care is not just about money. It's about this basic question, who helps me?
4: Mm-hmm.
5: So I want you to think about this. We typically think of long-term care, someone's in their 80s, although we're starting to see cases where people are in their 60s and 70s and needing care. But regardless of what age, the first question is, who helps me? And I think, Luann, people without children, it's a huge question with them because, you know, let's face it, who notices something is wrong, you know, with someone in the household?
4: Oh, my gosh.
5: Children.
4: Yeah, it's the kids. The kids.
5: Sometimes it would be the kids that would notice it. You know, mm-hmm. There's no question about that. Hey, who helps coordinate the care?
4: Yeah.
5: Who's going to be behind the scenes that's going to help with all that? You know, where is care going to be delivered? Most people will say, we'd like to have that care in home first. You know, sometimes that's just a few hours a day. Sometimes that's 24-hour care, which can be quite expensive in this day and time. And, you know, what assets do we use? Or what insurance policies do we use to pay for this? Let's face it, it's not free. And if you're thinking Medicare can help you, think again. Medicare can help you for 100 days, and that's it.
4: Mm-hmm.
5: So this long-term care thing, we're kind of on our own. And, you know, listen to this one. Who has the legal authority to help you? Because many times people get to that point and they're not really aware of their surroundings or what's going on. Who's going to jump in and help during that that time of crisis? So really, long-term care is part of a real retirement plan. And this is something that Jordan and I have talked about on air certainly for a number of years, and what we've talked about in our office for about 26 years now, is there's really five things that go into a successful retirement plan. You have an income plan. Where does your income come from? Is it sustainable? Is it predictable? Secondly, does your investment management match your risk tolerance? And does it match up with your income plan? Number three, your tax plan. Are you being tax efficient? Luann, so many people, I know you know this because you're on air with us every week, and you see our questions and you see our mailbag, most people don't think about taxes. They just assume they'll be in a lower bracket.
4: I know.
5: When they retire.
4: Mm-hmm.
5: That is not always the case. Then the fourth part of our retirement planning process is your health care. Now, health care is not Medicare. It's not hospitalization. It's what happens if you, as you age gracefully, something happens and you need care that's outside of your normal hospitalization or your Medicare plan. Somebody has to pay for that. And then the last thing, of course, is your legacy plan. One of these days when you're no longer on this earth, who gets your assets? We want to be the most tax efficient and the most efficient for your family, you know, that we can. And listen, I would say this, you need to plan for the people and the process, not just the bill that's going to come along with, long-term care. We've mentioned it once before, Luann, but you know, our toolkit, we talk a lot about our retirement roadmap, which is those five things that I just mentioned. If you'd like to get a copy of our toolkit, which we've heard from people that have called in that it is an invaluable tool as they're doing their retirement planning, just simply do this. Call this number, 931-371-9311. Leave us a message you'd like a toolkit, or if you'd prefer to text us, that would be great. Simply text the word toolkit to 931-371-9311. We'll send you a kit.
4: Well, Mark, there's a really good line from this study that I want to read to you and share with our audience. A written strategy is a variable you can actually control. And you're just pretty much talking about it right here with the toolkit and the roadmap planning process that you guys use. Tell us why this matters so much.
5: So the context of a lot of the conversations Jordan and I will have in our office will center around, okay, I've had an advisor for the last 20, 30 years. I like that person. And, you know, we've been planning for retirement. Well, you know, as we get in more into that question, it's basically what you've done. You funded either IRAs or 401ks or both or brokerage account. You're simply putting money in from your paycheck and you're investing long term. When you get to retirement planning, and this is really the big difference. There's so many things that go into a retirement plan. Hey, number one, you don't have an income anymore. So we have to have a written income plan. We have to have an investment plan that talks about what happens if markets decline by 30%. Well, if we had a market-based portfolio and everything was in there, you've lost 30% of your assets overnight almost. Guess what? Your retirement plan is shot. You may have to go back to work.
4: Oh, boy.
5: But, you know, back to your question, think about this. You know, many people, when they move to our area, or some of the surrounding areas, they may build a new home. It is going to be their dream retirement home. How many of them, Luann, do you think break ground without a plan?
4: Not one.
5: I mean, it just doesn't happen. So if you're going to build your dream retirement home, you have a plan. You have an architect. You have someone that you're working with and then the builder. So there's so many different things in retirement planning that you don't think about. Well, think about this. I can answer probably all those questions for you right there if you'll call this number, 931-371-9311, request our toolkit, and just simply leave us a message, I want the toolkit, or text the word toolkit to 931-371-9311, and really, really look forward to sending it to you and then hearing your comments.
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4: Hey there, thank you for joining us today. I'm Lou Ann Fulmer here with Mark Witt. Some people spend decades diligently saving for retirement. You know, they watch their 401ks and their IRAs grow. But the very important question many of us fail to ask is, how much money will I actually get to keep after taxes? So if you have $1 million in your retirement account, think about it. Uncle Sam is going to be entitled to a significant amount of that, depending on your tax situation. All right, Mark, let's get into this. Why are tax strategies such a crucial yet often overlooked aspect of retirement preparation?
5: Well, let's face it. We all love the idea of, all right, we're going to put money into our IRA every year while we're working. We're going to max that out. And let's just say you put, and I'm just going to round off, $7,000. You put $7,000 a year in your IRA. And the United States government, the IRS, gives you a tax break. Let's say you're in a 20% tax bracket. You save basically $1,400. Well, we all love that. Accountants will tell us, and they should, put money into the IRA. We get a tax incentive. We get a tax break from the IRS. But let's hold on for just a minute. This is how smart our government is. This is how smart the IRS is. They're going to tax you When this account, you've had it for 30 years. So let's go back to your example. Let's say your account now has $1 million in it and you're in a 20% tax bracket. So every time you take a withdrawal, 20% of it goes to the IRS. I'm not going to do it on air for you, but just do this. Do a little bit of simple math.
4: Yeah.
5: For 30 years, if you saved $1,400, let's say on average, then calculate you've got $1 million in an IRA and you take money out of there and you're in a 20% tax bracket. How quickly will the government get back all of the tax incentive that they gave you for all those years? Well, if you do the math, it's not very long. Now, I'm not saying don't fund an IRA. I'm not saying that whatsoever. But just be smart about this, because your $1 million, let's say you own 800,000 of that. So you don't own all of that. Well, your IRA is going to be taxed at ordinary income. That's the highest tax rate you have. Let's hope, if you're listening to the show and you're building toward retirement, you have a number of years, or if you're already at that retirement age and you have brokerage accounts, remember this, your brokerage accounts are taxed at capital gains rates. So, you know, let's face it, you got $1 million in your IRA. Typically about 800,000 of that, give or take, is going to be yours, maybe more, maybe less. So when we put our spending plans together, and that's our income plan that we'll help you put together, we've got to remember that taxes are going to have to be paid. We're also going to have to remember that when we take our Social Security, how is that going to be affected? Because up to 85% of your Social Security is already taxed. So when we take IRA withdrawals, we may be hurting ourselves in our Social Security taxation. There's a little known thing in the IRS tax code called IRMA. Well, that's your Medicare premium. And if some of your highest earning years are the last couple of years before you retire, and hey, listen, you're glad to have that income, you're glad to have those bonuses, but it could affect your Medicare premium forever and ever and ever. So there's a lot more that goes into this idea of taxation. Listen, we want to do one thing and one thing only. We are not accountants. We are don't profess to be tax advisors. We can't give tax advice, but we want to be a quarterback on this. We want to help you call the play that will at least get you as tax efficient as possible. Let me add one other thing to that. I remember having a conversation, Luann, a number of years ago. It was myself, a client, couple, and the accountant. And I'm the one that actually brought this conversation up. I said, listen, you know, while they're getting in that last 3 to 5 years before retirement, and they need a little bit of extra income, what if we began to do this? What if we began to take withdrawals out of the IRA and let's stay under the next threshold or tax bracket? Or we began to do a series of partial Roth conversions. What would that look like for them? I mean, these people are 60, 61 years of age. What would that look like for them when they're 80, 85, 90 years of age? And I swear to goodness, the accountant said, you know, let me put some numbers together and all this. I think that'd be a great idea. I think that'd be fabulous. Well, when the meeting was over, the accountant left first. I was still in there with my my clients, a couple, and they looked at me. I knew exactly what the question was going to be. Why didn't he bring that up to us first?
4: Mm-hmm.
5: I said, hey, I can't answer that question. All I know is we're putting you in a much different tax situation going forward starting today than you would have been yesterday. And they said, we thank you for that.
4: Right.
5: So we are not accountants. We don't do taxes. But we at least like to be part of that conversation that can help you be more tax efficient. We think that's part of our job at Wint Financial as a retirement planning firm.
4: Yeah, that is what you are. You guys are helping people plan out their retirement, and it's not just investments. No, you come up with a whole income plan, and then you look at investments, but then you get into the tax strategies, and that's where you can really show them, hey, you could have a better tax situation. So I love that. And then, of course, you talk about health care and legacy planning. It's a whole plan. We want you to have confidence in your own retirement, and that's why we're offering you this Smart Money Toolkit. And it comes with the book that Mark and Jordan have written, Bogey Free Retirement. But it also comes with, I love this, Mark, a tax summary and a tax explorer. And then, of course, you explain your roadmap planning process and another checklist for retirement. But almost that tax summary and the tax explorer, explain that a little bit. It's awesome.
5: Well, so through the years, we would have, the last couple of years, we would send our book to people, our book, Bogey Free Retirement, that Jordan and I wrote. And invariably, we would start a conversation with people, which we feel like if we send materials to you in the mail, first of all, you have no obligation to us. We've merely sent you materials, or you've gone on our website and downloaded some of the reports that we have on our website. But, you know, we started getting questions, Luann, often about, well, what about tax efficiencies, or what about long-term care, or what about the, you know, various types of questions that people have in retirement. So we decided, well, you know what, let's up our game a little bit, and instead of just sending out a book, let's send out a toolkit. And there's information in there about taxes, the tax explorer, tax efficiencies. There's a tax summary that breaks down the tax brackets. And, you know, just that little simple tax summary, we've had so many comments about it just recently that, you know, it is nice. Heck, people could go online and find it themselves. But we've got it for them in the toolkit. If you were to call us today, call the number 931-371-9311. That's the number to contact us at all times, 931-371-9311. And just said, hey, send me the toolkit. We'll rush it out to you. There's no charge for that. Or if you prefer to text, just text the word toolkit to 931-371-9311. Again, the toolkit's just a really, really good introduction. And if you'd like your copy, again, call that number or text that number. Be happy to get it to you.
4: We're so happy you joined us. This is Smart Money Radio. I'm Luann Fulmer here today with Mark Witt. You know, Mark and Jordan are both, you know, part of the team at Witt Financial Group. Mark is founder and president. Jordan is vice president and chartered retirement planning counselor. So together they make up the team at Witt Financial Group, plus many other people too in the office as well. So happy to have you with us today. We're talking about making sure you have tax savvy strategists for retirement. Now, Mark, I want you to explain, because I love your explanation of the bucket system. Explain, what is tax diversification? Why it's so valuable for retirees?
5: Well, you know, tax diversification gives you choices. You know, we all like choices. And you know, if you have, let's say, investment diversification, which we hear that term many times, that's basically what you own. You know, what kind of stuff do I own? Do I have in my statement? But your tax diversification is how will my different dollars be taxed when I need those? And we've always been of this opinion. I want you to think that if you were in the studio with Luann and I right now, you would see three buckets in the studio. One would be labeled taxable, one would be tax deferred, one would be tax free. Let me give you an example of all three of them. Taxable. Well, that could be your IRA. That could be your 401k. That is a taxable account when you withdraw. That could also be your brokerage account. That could be the money outside of your IRA or 401k that you've invested through the years in mutual funds or stocks and bonds. That's just money outside of your qualified IRA type account. That's your taxable accounts. Now, here's one difference. When it comes out of your IRA, it's going to be taxed at ordinary income. When it comes out of your brokerage account, it's going to be taxed at a capital gains rate. And for many of you out there, the capital gains rate is going to be preferential tax treatment versus your ordinary income tax. All right, that's number one. Number two, tax deferred. Now, tax deferred is not tax free. But what if, I remember I've done this probably hundreds of times, I'll look at someone's tax return, they'll bring it in to us, and they'll have a large amount of money in investments, and they're not using those investments, Luann. I say, okay, I want you to go to this line on your tax return and look at this. This is how much taxable income you had. This is how much tax you paid in that, and you're not using this money. When will you use this money? Well, I don't know. Well, what if we could put that in a tax deferred status? What if we could say these particular dollars, we want to defer the taxes, and we would have a choice of paying taxes when we decide to pay taxes, not when the IRS says.
4: Well, love it.
5: That's a great idea for a lot of people right there. So tax deferred. Now, tax free. When you think of tax free, you think of a couple of things. You think of tax free municipal bonds would be one choice. And you think of Roth IRAs. Those are a couple of things. Now, Roth IRA is one of our favorite tax codes in the IRS tax book. It just simply says you put money into an account, a Roth IRA. You do not get a tax deduction up front, but that money is accessible, tax-free. Its growth is tax-free, and it goes to the next generation tax-free. Beautiful account. Now, let me throw this at people. We still get this question. All right, I'm 65 years of age. I'm retiring. I have $1 million in my IRA. I realize as that money grows, even though I'm going to be taking money out of this, heck, I could pass away with $2.5 million in my IRA. So in other words, I'm compounding my own tax problem. Well, have you ever heard of a Roth conversion? Even to this day, Luann, some people say, no, I've never heard of that. Hmm. It's where you're making a decision to pay the taxes up front on your traditional IRA, your old IRA, and moving it into Roth, and that growth will be tax-free from that point. Access will be tax-free, and two beneficiaries will be tax-free. Now, you got to be willing to pay the taxes up front. There's a lot of things that go into that decision. And it's not a one-size-fits-all. You don't have to do it all at one time. You can do it systematically, strategically over a few years. Now, all that being said, got a great kit for you guys. It's called our Smart Money Toolkit. I know you've got this number jotted down, but again, let me give it to you, 931-371-9311, 931-371-9311, and call that number and request our toolkit. 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And please do this. 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Let us know how you enjoyed the toolkit. There's some new things in there that we haven't had in the past few weeks. So ask for your toolkit now. Thank you for listening. Thank you for continuing to call us and ask questions. And we'll see you next week, same place, same time. Have a great week.
8: 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Whit Financial Group is not permitted to offer, and no statement made during this show shall constitute...

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1: September is here, and with Labor Day, the official end of summer has arrived. What was your summer like? What did you do? You know, when I was in school, we always had to write something about our summer. Back then, I always wrote about working in the garden and then the process of harvesting and canning food. God's gracious blessing of food from our garden sustained us during those long, cold winters. Today, let's all give thanks for the

0: to eat, whether we grew it ourselves or bought it at the store. God's blessing of food is something we should never take for granted. I'm Carolyn Anderson, pastor of Wartburg Presbyterian Church USA, inviting those of you without a church home to join us Sunday morning at 11 a.m. at 205 South Kingston Street in Wartburg.
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1: ABC News, I'm Chuck Sievertson. Dig deeper into those dollars. Diesel fuel prices in the U.S. have hit yet another record, soaring past $6 a gallon on average due to the Iran war fuel disruptions. In California, diesel is $8 a gallon, boosting transportation costs and prices of many goods. Arizona trucker Dan Wood.
2: One fill-up was over $1,000. And when these prices just skyrocket like this, it takes food out of the mouths of your children.
1: President Trump on a weekend trip to Ireland says he thinks fuel prices will drop and the Iran war will end right after the November midterm elections, offering no explanation.
3: I think very soon. I think it'll be probably right after the midterms. They're trying to hold out as long as they can.
1: If European governments send troops into Ukraine, it will mean a war with Russia, says Russian leader Putin at a conference of emerging economies that also had leaders of China, Iran, India, and Russia in New Delhi. This is ABC News.
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1: The Tomb of the Unknown Soldier at Arlington National Cemetery honors unidentified American service members and symbolizes the sacrifices of all soldiers who died in war. The first unknown soldier was a World War I service member who was interred in 1921. Subsequently, unknown service members from World War II, the Korean War, and the Vietnam War have also been interred. The Tomb of the Unknown Soldier is guarded 24 hours a day by elite soldiers from the 3rd U.S. Infantry and is open daily 8 till 6. Visitors can watch ceremonies, lay flowers, or join walking tours related to the tomb and nearby grave sites. 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
2: 25 years later, we still remember. On September 11th, 2001, our nation faced an unimaginable tragedy. Today, Cobb Van Tress of Deer Lodge honors the lives lost. We remember the first responders who made the ultimate sacrifice and the families forever changed. We remember their courage. We honor their sacrifice. And we stand together in remembrance. 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
1: 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The first unknown soldier was a World War I service member who was interred in 1921. 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The Tomb of the Unknown Soldier is guarded 24 hours a day by elite soldiers from the 3rd U.S. Infantry and is open daily 8 till 6. Visitors can watch ceremonies, lay flowers, or join walking tours related to the tomb and nearby grave sites. 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

0: It is a series that dates back to 1902. Former conference foes. But Georgia Tech left the SEC upset about player roster numbers. The university president said it would continue to play its traditional rivals, one of which was Tennessee. For decades, they met annually. That ended in the 1980s. Tonight, they renew acquaintances as we welcome you to Bobby Dodd Stadium in Atlanta. The Ball Network set for Tennessee and Georgia Tech. With the voice of the Volunteers, Mike Keith, this is Larry Stone. The Jackets played soft in their opening loss to Colorado. At least that's what head coach Brent Key said. Mike, it was not the opening that the Yellow Jackets wanted.
1: They gave up 183 yards rushing, Larry, on 49 attempts. And they were not able to run the football themselves, something that Brent Key likes to do. It felt like they lost the game because they lost both lines of scrimmage. And he did. He called them soft this week in public. So you know exactly what you're going to get. A fired up group of players, a fired up group of coaches, a fired up staff around the players and the coaches, everybody around Georgia Tech fired up and wanting to show physicality from early in this ball game. On the other side, Tennessee has spent the entire offseason talking about improving their physicality. And so they are certainly going to be tested tonight in that regard. And I think Tennessee feels like they will be up to the challenge. But, yeah, I think both lines of scrimmage going to be something we'll be watching very closely early in this game to see which side can get something established.
0: Tennessee kind of sputtered early against Furman, but then took care of business. Where has the coaching staff worked the hardest this week to improve?
1: Again, back to the physicality. They want to be able to manhandle people, make sure they have the right responsibilities to be able to take advantage of what they feel like is excellent athleticism on that offensive line. David Sanders has got to have a better early part of the game this week at left tackle. I think he knows that. Tennessee understands that that left side of the line has got to be more in control, because this defensive line of Georgia Tech, talent on the inside and the outside, but also, Larry, a tremendous amount of depth, almost like Tennessee 2 years ago when the Vols could rotate so many players through in the defensive line. Georgia Tech has a double-digit number of defensive linemen that they will feel comfortable playing in this game. So they should have fresh men up against that Vol offensive line all game long. Tennessee must be on their P's and Q's against the Tech defense.
0: Vols get Arion Carter back tonight from his suspension. Vols certainly expect to be more strategic defensively tonight. You add to that the expectation that Georgia Tech offensively will kind of try to focus on some things. It kind of makes for an interesting chess match.
1: It's very much an interesting chess match because Tennessee doesn't really know what Georgia Tech is going to do. They did a lot of different things 9 days ago against Colorado. Many different formations, a lot of looks. And so what do they come out in and how do they expand that offense? The types of plays that they tried to run were not exotic. So will they try to go down the field more? Will they try more trickery? And the other thing to watch, too, Alberto Gonzalez in this game, does he run more? He hurt his left ankle in that opener and was not able to run the football against Colorado. They want to see him run as part of this offense. Do we see more mobility out of the junior signal caller tonight?
0: The other thing that we'll see from Tennessee, which we didn't get a real good look at against Furman, is the Tennessee secondary. I'm sure they're going to be tested more tonight.
1: A great deal more, no question about it. And some real speed from Georgia Tech. Looking at Jordan Allen and Dalen Pinson, two guys who can really, really run. And Tennessee's going to

0: Getting the football teed up for kickoff. The Fall Network's Big Orange Countdown.
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1: After an August sidelined by injury, Ethan Davis made his presence known early in last week's opener.
2: Yeah, I was just glad to be back with the team, glad to be out there playing football with those guys, and you know, they were there for me during that entire time, so just blessing to be able to get back out there with those guys.
1: Big Orange Countdown rolls on from Atlanta. Davis says the injury situation disappointing, something he had to be patient with.
2: Right, yeah. It was, you know, same as usual. It wasn't really, it was more so a precautionary measure, you know, something that really wasn't that bad that could have led us up worse if I, you know, continued to stay on it. And, you know, ultimately had a decision to make with, you know, the staff and medical team and all that. And they made the decision for me to just, you know, sit out. And so, you know, I just kind of had to look at it from a positive perspective and a positive light. And, you know, it's been good to be back out there with the team.
3: Big Orange Countdown continues as we crisscross the Southeastern Conference.
1: Kentucky has a 14-7 lead on Alabama as they play in the second quarter. Both quarterbacks open this game, throwing interceptions that were returned for touchdowns. Second quarter, Mississippi State leads Minnesota 21-3. Kamario Taylor has thrown two touchdowns, one of 30 yards, one of 22 yards. Delaware and Vanderbilt are underway, no score in the first quarter. Earlier this afternoon, number 2 Georgia routs Western Kentucky 70-20. Gunnar Stockton throws five touchdowns for the Bulldogs. Texas A&M takes care of Arizona State 48-20. Marcel Reed, 163 passing yards, three touchdowns, and an interception. Michigan pulls the upset on Oklahoma 17-10. This was a back-and-forth game that Michigan controlled, especially at the line of scrimmage. Kicking next hour, Florida takes on 2-0 Campbell. Gators coach John Sumrall says he has clear goals tonight.
4: I don't know that we played with great awareness or attention to detail. And so, and then maybe at times, there's also a difference between playing hard and straining. Like, you can play hard, give great effort, but it's like straining to me is going two steps past that.
1: Wide receiver Eric Singleton Jr. dealing with an ankle injury. It's a 7 o'clock start in Columbia. South Carolina battles Towson. Defense had held Kent State to just 90 yards a week ago. Head coach Shane Beamer wants more offensively.
5: We left some plays out there, and like I said, I think our perimeter blocking at times was poor. I think our effort when we didn't have the ball in our hands at times was poor. We missed, you know, some throws in the passing game.
1: Towson battles with 506 rushing yards surrendered to Navy last week. LSU takes on Louisiana Tech in Baton Rouge. Ohio State and Texas meet for the third straight year. Texas has won 21 of its last 22 at home. Auburn hosts Southern Miss tonight. At Oxford, Charlotte visits the Rebels, 6:45 kick. Late tonight, it's Arkansas visiting Utah. Sam Pendleton expected back for Tennessee today. He missed the opener, suspended by coaches.
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16: Happy game day, everybody, from Bobby Dodd Stadium in Atlanta, Georgia. It's time for the Big Orange Countdown. I'm Brent Hubbs with Jason Swain and Bill Mayo. Glad to have you along with us on this game day Saturday. Get your text questions lined up for us today at 865-657-1278. We've already got several in the hopper that we'll get to today, so continue to and send those in. We'll get to them as often and as quickly as we can at 865-657-1278. Interesting matchup tonight, Jason. I'll start with you. When you look at a Georgia Tech team who was called out by their head coach, called them soft, said that there was lots of things that were wrong, poorly coached, poorly prepared. When you hear that as a former player, what's your response if that's what your coach says about you after week one?
17: You want to prove him wrong. I'm pretty sure this week of practice for Georgia Tech was physical as opposed to the week before. So if you're Tennessee, you have to prepare for the first 5 minutes of this game to be physical. You know Georgia Tech wants to send a message, set the tone. You can't let them do it.
16: Bill, this is a Georgia Tech defensive front. They gave up 183 yards on 49 carries to Colorado about 9 days ago. This is a Tennessee offense that had 329 yards rushing. It all looks great. You start to break it down a little bit. 32 yards on 9 carries in the first quarter. What did you make of Tennessee's run game? How do you see that matchup tonight between those two things?
18: Well, I think if you go back and look and watch some of the replay like I did, you'll see Furman really loaded up the box early in the game to stop the run because they were going to make Faison Brandon beat him with the pass. And once he proved that he could throw the football like he did, you saw him back out and kind of loosen up in the box, and then we started running the ball. It doesn't matter how good your offensive line is. If you're outnumbered, you're going to have a hard time being successful early on, and that's what happened to us in the first quarter of the game.
16: It's interesting, Jason. You mentioned in the first quarter of the broadcast last week, you thought Tennessee could run by their safeties whenever they wanted to in the passing game. Almost felt like Tennessee was a little bit hard-headed in wanting to run the football in the first quarter and kind of establish things and get the quarterback settled down. Is that how you looked at it?
17: Yeah, absolutely. I think Tennessee could have put up more points if they wanted to, but when their DBs from Furman, you know, played off, Tennessee took a ton of hitch routes and easy throws on the outside. But like what Bill said, when Tennessee was able to get a lighter box, we ran like crazy there in the second half and put up some big numbers.
16: Bill, we talked about this last week as well. We knew they were going to play a lot of combinations. They were going to tinker with a lot of different things, moving Jesse Perry inside, outside, flipping right to left. They did all those things in this game last week. This week's different. How much do you think, based on what you saw last week, Tennessee settles in? And where do you think they settle in at on that right side?
18: I still think it's important to continue to play your rotation. Play six, seven guys in the game and determine. That last week gave you one picture. This will give us a much better definitive picture of who we think maybe the top five are. But I still think we need six or seven offensive linemen that are ready to play every week.
16: Do you still feel like, though, for a guy like Jesse Perry, being the sixth guy who's a tackle, who's also a starter, you don't have a problem with him sliding in and out series to series for his development and continued growth?
18: Absolutely. It's so valuable. You know, it's a long season. You get people get injured, dinged up, banged up. When you've got somebody that can be a utility guy and play right, left, guard, tackle, that is such a valuable asset to have as part of your offensive line.
17: At some point, though, Bill, do you feel like that rotation will have to tighten up? Or are we okay with this rotation at the beginning of the season?
18: You know, that's an evaluation that Coach Ellerbe and Coach Heupel need to make as we move along. If they determine that, okay, this five is much better, you've always got two or three guys that aren't going to come out of the game, okay? But there's usually a couple that are interchangeable with their backups. And I'm a firm believer in the more they can play, the more you can get them in there, the better off you are as a team, especially for the long haul.
16: Yeah, to Bill's point, when you look at Josh Heupel's history, they've had about four starters who have averaged 600-plus snaps for an entire season. Then five and six, now some of that's been due to injury, have been more in the 400 range, kind of mixing that up a little bit. I just wonder how much do you get in a continuity factor and you want to run with that versus we want to continue to rotate some guys in. That's something to watch tonight. The other thing to watch tonight is Sam Pendleton's back in the lineup at center. He was suspended a week ago. How big of a deal is that for your communication across the front? Bill, I'll start with you.
18: It's big because the center makes a lot of calls. Especially with a young quarterback. He's going to be directing the protection quite a bit and making a lot of calls. So when they had to put Nick Moore in last week, he got put into a situation to make some of those calls that maybe he wasn't ready for. Having Pendleton back this week, I think, will really help stabilize that and maybe eliminate some of the confusion that we saw early on.
16: So you guys don't have red flags on the offensive line after week one? Because, listen, here's what happens after week one. It is hot take central. It's overreaction Monday, obviously. The offensive line's been talked about a lot this week. Do you have concerns about what you saw last week?
17: No, I mean, obviously you want to pick out the things you want to improve at. You know, Faison Brandon was sacked. There was some pressure. You want to clean that up, but no red flags at all for me.
16: Bill?
18: No, I don't think so. There were a couple of times when one guy got beat, you know, the other four are doing their job and one gets beat and we have a bad play, negative play. You want to clean that kind of stuff up. But I think overall, I was very happy with how they performed and looking forward to steady improvement by that group as we go throughout the season.
16: Am I crazy in saying they were really vanilla in the run game? Because I don't think I saw a lot of pin and pull action, which is a staple in Josh Heupel's run game. Felt like they were just kind of come off the ball straight forward and let's see what happens.
18: You're exactly right. I think I was talking to Jason during the second half. We didn't run counter until the second half, and counter is just a base play for us. We run it a lot, and we run a lot of duo, which is a play where it's kind of like a blast. You try to get double teams, as many double teams as you can. We ran a lot of that. We ran a lot of inside zone, some outside zone, but counter, power. We didn't see a whole lot of that until the second half of the game.
16: Jason, do we have to give him his flowers? Because I got the text. I got the text a week ago because I was on the camp of drop back passes only for Faison Brandon. No need to run around. And I got the quick text on the quarterback sweep for the touchdown. Do we give him some love?
17: Absolutely, absolutely. Listen, I just didn't want to see Faison take unnecessary contact in the first game against Furman, knowing that the season was going to be long and knowing that Tennessee would have to come to Atlanta and play Georgia Tech. But it worked out, especially in the goal line, when Furman just did not respect the quarterback pulling the ball. So it worked out.
16: How much does it change? How much does his legs change what you can do schematically in the run game?
17: Oh, man, you can do everything, I think, with him being able to run the football. It opens up lanes for other guys to be able to get the football. Him in the passing game, I mean, you have to be really, really careful because he can take off. In three steps, he can be at 15 yards. He is that explosive, and the acceleration is some of the best we've seen from a young player.
18: What I'll tell you schematically, the term plus one, when your quarterback can run the football and you have a strong quarterback run game, plus one means you have an extra blocker. If we have five offensive linemen and a running back and a quarterback and they have six-man box, all of a sudden now, with our quarterback running, quarterback power, speed option, some of the plays we ran, now you've got six on six because your running back is not carrying the ball. He's being a lead blocker. So it's a huge scheme advantage.
16: After a Saturday of pretty vanilla, there might be some hot fudge and sprinkles on this one in the run game tonight.
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16: A week ago Thursday night, Georgia Tech lost their home opener here to Colorado 14-13. And in that game, not only did Georgia Tech's defensive line struggle to stop the run, they struggled to run the football, only gaining 51 yards. The Tennessee defense is revamped in a lot of ways, Jason Swain. New players. We saw Xavier Gillum last week, what he can do. But this is a Tennessee defense that a year ago gave up 190 yards or more rushing in six games, which is a crazy number. That's where Tennessee really had some issues on defense a year ago. Is Tennessee's defense built better to stop the run, and how big of a test is tonight?
17: I think they are. I think for a couple of reasons. I think the first reason, you have better athletes in space that can make plays. Tennessee was really put in some bad situations tackling in space on the perimeter, gave up some big plays. So I think Tennessee addressed that issue from athleticism standpoint with the secondary. Second, I think the scheme-wise, I think our players understand it a whole lot better and will be in better position as well, too. So the concern, which is only a concern because we haven't seen it yet, is does the front hold up and how deep can Rodney Garner go into the cupboard and trust? How many guys can he trust go out there, whether it's five, six, seven, eight guys? We've seen in the past Rodney completely substitute four or five guys at once. Can he do that and keep guys fresh in the fourth quarter and the second half?
16: Yeah, I think that's an interesting – the scheme part of it's interesting to me, Bill, because we saw Tennessee open up that game against Furman, and again, it's Furman, but they opened up in basically a 3-3-5 and walked a linebacker up in Jeremiah Telander. They get Arion Carter back, and that's one of our text questions here from Michael, is about the importance of getting him back. From a offensive line perspective, what is unique about walking a linebacker up out of a 3-3-5? What's the pluses and minuses? Why does Jim Knowles like that so much, I guess?
18: Well, it creates confusion for the offense at times because that guy can get out there and play in space and dance around, and it'll give the offensive line some uncertainty. And really the only way you can really make a defense declare who they are and what they want to be is by going two tight ends. If you get in a set with two tight ends, they've got to commit and they've got to show their hand about what they want to be. So unless Tech does that tonight, which they've got some of that in their scheme, you'll see a lot of that. I think the other thing, too, with Carter back and Telander, the defensive line, one of their main jobs is just to stop the offensive linemen and keep them off the linebackers. Let the linebackers run and make plays. Those are two really good linebackers, and they can make a lot of plays for us. So we just keep, if the front guys will keep them off of them.
16: Coach Gotsi, the offensive coordinator for Georgia Tech, has an interesting decision, I think, tonight, Jason. When you look at what they did a week ago, they struggled to run the ball. They forgot about Justice Hayes in the second and third quarter. He only touched the ball four times. But they also were trying to protect Alberto Mendoza last week. It was very clear what they were trying to do in the passing game. So how much are you – we're coming off the ball come heck or high water in the run game versus we're going to uncuff our quarterback a little bit, spread it out, and play a little more football. What do you expect from Georgia Tech in week two with this offense?
17: I believe Mendoza has earned the right to get more opportunities in the passing game. I thought he did a really good job of putting the ball where it needed to be against Colorado, was efficient, and did a really good job when the play broke down, keeping his eyes down the football field and being accurate with some of his throws. The scramble drill, I think, worked nice for him, and his receivers did a pretty good job. I think that they're going to simplify some things because Gotsy wanted to do a lot. You heard that all offseason about the shifts in the formations and the motions and all these things that Alberto was really good at because he's really smart, but it seemed like they were getting in their own way. So I anticipate them to simplify things, also take some shots on first down. I think they'll do that as well, and Tennessee has to be ready defensively.
16: You know, Bill, when your head coach comes out and says we're soft, the idea is that they're going to come out and they're just going to screw their cleats in the ground and come off the ball. But do they come out and spread Tennessee out and try to throw it? Because Tennessee's got to think they're going to come try to be physical downhill. Because this is a Georgia Tech team for the last 3 years, played a lot of single-wing football.
3: Yes.
16: Now, listen, Haynes King is gone. The coordinator's gone. And Buster Faulkner. It's a different new deal now. What do you anticipate, particularly early out of Tech tonight?
18: You know, I didn't know much about Godsey until I started doing a little bit of homework this week reading about him. His system is really complicated. I'm not sure he can, I don't want to say dumb it down, but I'm not sure how much he can simplify it. They have 12 to 15 personnel groupings. Jason, that's a lot. 20 to 25 formations and about 250 total plays. For contrast, most teams will have 5, 6, 7 personnel groups and maybe 8 or less than 10 formations. So there's a lot there, a lot of motion, a lot of pre-snap stuff. The quarterback's got to be really, really smart to handle it. But if you start taking those pieces out, I don't know how effective his overall scheme is going to be because it's built on being so multidimensional and all the pre-snap stuff trying to create confusion with the defensive line.
17: Well, you have to do that because you can't just line up and whip people. You know, you try to get them out of position. You try to confuse them. And if Tennessee can take some of that stuff away and not leave guys wide open, then Tennessee should impose their will.
16: Jason, do we know anything about Tennessee's pass rush based on what we saw last week? I mean, Weathersby got a sack. They had 6 total sacks. Did you learn anything at all about Tennessee's ability? Because I'll talk all season's lack of edge rusher. You know, who is that going to be? Do we know anything about Tennessee's ability to rush the passer?
17: It's hard. It's hard to look at last week and say, oh, yeah, this is what we know about Tennessee's pass rush, and this is what they're going to do against Georgia Tech. We'll find out real soon. For Tennessee, this is why it's important for them to stop the run on first down and to win on first down and to force those third and longs, because now they have to push the ball down the field, and that's going to give you more time to get to the quarterback.
16: Yeah, this is a weird deal for me, Bill, because you feel like you know a lot about Georgia Tech because of who they had to play and they lost the game and what happened and the way their coach reacted to it. Then the more you look at Tennessee, you'd like, I don't really know. I don't, you know, the secondary was not tested, and, you know, the defensive front dominated. They should have dominated a week ago. What did you learn about Tennessee, particularly in their front 7 last week?
18: I think defensively, they were dominant last week, but again, it's the measure of the competition. You know, the thing for me is we want to see people win individual battles on third down. A defensive end needs to beat the offensive tackle and get back there without blitzing, without scheme. When we can start doing that, we'll be a really, really effective defense. Plus, getting Carter back, and I was so impressed with T-Lander last week. Those two guys, you know, I think be exciting to see what they do today and what they do throughout the season.
16: You know, Carter's been a great story all week long. For those who haven't heard, he's going to donate $427.
18: which
16: is a great PR win for every tackle that he's made. Jason, I think the challenge for him tonight is to breathe. This is a guy who a year ago in the opener was the only player on the team that had cramps because he was so wound up. He's missed a game. He's been through a lot of 3 to 4 month rehab. The NCAA suspended him. He gets to play tonight. There's almost a, hey, catch your breath. As a former player, how do you get yourself settled into, from a conditioning standpoint, to playing a game and not just be gassed 2 series into this game?
17: Ooh, that's going to be tough. Yeah, he's breathing all right, Hubs. He's breathing fire because he's ready to come out and strike somebody today. But he just needs to get that first hit out of the way and take a deep breath. Usually for me, that first possession, man, you got the adrenaline running, and you can sometimes feel like you're out of breath. And then that second possession come, you get your second win, and then you're good for the rest of the day. So that first possession is going to be interesting to see how Arian Carter handles, you know, being hyped and being into it and wanting to come out and make a statement.
16: Yeah, he'll have to manage himself well, but it's going to be fun to watch him manage his game tonight.
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16: The Faison Brandon era is underway at Tennessee, and the hype train has left the station, Jason Swain. It got out of the blocks pretty quick last week. When you look at what Faison did a week ago, and now in this environment here, what is on Jason Swain's watch list for Faison Brandon tonight?
17: How he handles pressure I think it's going to be important for Tennessee to get into those third and manageable situations so that way he doesn't have to deal with third and long. But how he deals with pressure, the splits for Tennessee really makes it easy for the quarterback to identify who's coming, who's not coming. But the decisions he makes under pressure is going to be very, very important. When does he run it? When does he decide to carry out the play and try to look down the football field? Guys who are dual threat quarterbacks, they have to kind of make that decision sometimes. All right, I'm a quarterback who can run, but I really want to show that I can throw it. And so he has to make that decision on when to throw it, when to run it, and we'll see more of that today.
16: Bill, we're old. He's 18. We have all kinds of worries about what he might do, what he might look like in week two. You played this game as a freshman. You started. It didn't go as easy for you as it did for him in your first start. What impresses you most about him? What do you think carries over from last week for him that's an absolute carryover regardless of opponent?
18: Well, I think his poise was really impressive. He never seemed to get rattled, didn't seem to get too excited or too down. What I look for this week is don't get overconfident. Don't try to throw it through a keyhole. Still make your reads, make good decisions, play within himself. There's a lot there he can do. Just don't try to do it all. You know, rely on your teammates and just move the offense down the field, taking advantage of what Tech gives us.
16: What do you think's to come in the passing game, Jason? What do you think the evolution is? Because as you said earlier in the first segment, Tennessee didn't exactly peel back the curtain on the playbook. We talked about some of the growth and evolution of the offense a year ago and what they changed. When you see the skill set of Faison, you've seen it all fall camp with this receiver group. Where's the evolution in the passing game? What is it?
17: Giving him more responsibility. You know, allowing him to make checks at the line of scrimmage, getting them out of bad plays, getting them into good plays. I think that comes with his ability to handle certain situations. I think the team you play has a lot to do with it, too, because the scout is different. Every defense is going to have their own set of weaknesses. And then it's going to also depend on the health of your football team, who's feeling good at tight end, who's feeling good at receiver. I think as the third receiver emerges and you get more depth and more guys you can trust there, you're gonna see this offense evolve and do more things in a passing game with different personnel.
16: How much do they get Braylon Staley more involved tonight than they did a week ago?
17: But at the end of the day, like Bill said, you got to take what the defense is giving you. I mean, you can't force it to a guy, but at the same time, receivers like to be involved early. And Staley doesn't seem like a guy that goes in a shell and pouts and things like that when they don't get the ball early. So that shouldn't be a problem, but a guy like Staley, you want to get the ball to him early, get him in a rhythm, and get him going. But at the end of the day, you have to take what the defense is giving you. And last week, it was Mike Matthews taking what the defense was giving.
16: And Mike Matthews has had a terrific offseason. Yeah. You know Mike well. You've talked about, you know, kind of what all he's done this offseason. We learned this week that Kelsey Pope bought eye patches for him. My question is, I mean, how big of a deal is something that small to do that, to do things like that? And where do you see the maturity and the development of Mike Matthews this offseason?
17: Yeah, when you're catching the football, sometimes, like, your focus can be on the ball and everything else and overthinking it when the ball comes. And I think the eye patch is just to help you really focus on that small part of the football. So, you know, there's stripes on the football, and when it's thrown, your direction is a spiral. It's basically a white dot. So you're catching the white dot when it's a spiral. And so that eye patch really, I think, helped Mike just really lock in on that white part of the football and catching that small area of the ball. And it's helped. It's, hey, you got to do what works for you, and it's worked for Mike. Mike is also, I thought, has done a really good job of taking ownership, being more of a leader by example, and understanding that this is a money year for him. So Houston's urgency, I think, for him and Staley, they challenge each other. Really good relationship, and you can see it out there in the field.
16: Yeah, they're freaking frack on campus, riding around on their scooters all the time.
17: No, yeah.
16: Bill, you talked about this earlier. Georgia Tech is an interesting spot tonight. If they don't feel like they can stop the run and they have to commit extra people the way Tennessee spreads it out, man coverage, Colorado had opportunities, couldn't convert on it early in the game. If Tennessee gets that tonight, that opens up Faison's legs as well as his ability to throw it down the field, right?
18: No question. And you were asking about talking about Staley earlier. I would love to see us dial up one of the plays. Remember the third quarter play, the hard play action where we max protected and the safety bit so hard on the play action that Matthews was 10 yards behind him? Let's see another one of those, right? That shows confidence in your young quarterback. That also gives one of those receivers, that X receiver, a chance to really be out there and be the guy on that play. So maybe call one of those up for Staley.
17: If you're running the ball efficiently, the crack and go is going to be open versus a safety that's trying to play the run. Colorado had opportunities with the slot fade, taking advantage of their nickel player, and they couldn't connect. And so that's going to be open for Tennessee. That's a difficult play to defend for any defense, having to guard a player in the slot. And that slot fade, man, it is deadly. So I'm looking forward to Faison Brandon taking shots. Got to connect on one of those early in the game.
16: One of the things last week, too, Georgia Tech had some issues getting lined up at times. Do we see tempo tonight out of Tennessee?
18: When do we not see tempo?
16: No, I mean real tempo. I mean NASCAR tempo. Tempo.
18: I would think so, right? I mean, if you see that on film, if you see a team struggling to line up and you have go fast in your repertoire, then pull it out and let's go. Make them wrong.
17: Well, Sam Pendleton being back is good for the communication,
18: yes.
17: Right?
18: Yeah, that helps
17: also,
18: a lot.
17: Tempo.
16: Yeah, he can help with tempo because he, no offense to Nick Moore, who was doing it really for the first time. You're doing it as a guy who's done it for a year.
17: Yep.
16: It's got to help you some. I mean, you got to test it a little bit, right?
18: Absolutely. You know, and I've had some, not this year, but in the past, conversations about the offensive line guys. I said, do you guys like the tempo? And they said, we love it because the defensive line gets gassed. You know, you think about defenses are coached to run to the ball on every play. Well, offensive linemen aren't doing that. So after about you throw a couple of screens and wide running plays, and these guys have run 20, 30 yards five times in a row,
17: yep.
18: Their tongues are hanging out.
17: Yep.
18: And so offensive line kids, they love the tempo.
16: I think it's an interesting decision on how Georgia Tech goes tonight, Jason. Do they try to stop the run with a lighter box because they're afraid of it getting thrown over their head? Or do they say, hey, what happened to us last week? We got to stop the run and put it all on the young quarterback's arms and really take some shots out there with man coverage.
17: Well, we've seen the defenses against Tennessee over the last couple of years play a shell coverage, play third safety, try to force Tennessee to run with light boxes. Tennessee has to be able to do that. And then when we do, there'll be plenty of opportunities on the outside and over the top.
16: Well, and Tennessee's running backs can certainly play.
17: Yeah.
16: I think we saw that a week ago. They should only be better, right, in second week rhythm?
18: Absolutely.
16: Chemistry standpoint?
18: Just the more reps you get, the more work, especially live reps against another team, that helps them so much on just getting a feel for where to go with the football. So I definitely expect our running game to just continue to get better.
17: And back on the tempo topic, I think it also depends on how the defense is playing. You know, if the defense
16: Tennessee's defense?
17: Yes. The defense is playing well and getting off the football field, then, yeah, we can speed that thing up. But the defense is having issues and allowing Georgia Tech to have long drives, then we need to give those guys a little bit of a breather. Maybe you slowed up a little bit.
16: We'll find out more and talk more about Tennessee's defense coming up.

0: 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It's just a little taste of heaven.
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15: 865-657-1278, 865-657-1278. That is the number to text in a question to Jason Swain and Bill Mayo here on the Big Orange Countdown as we get you ready for Tennessee and Georgia Tech. Bill, you touched on this earlier. I don't know that I've seen this, and I've certainly not seen all of football. You know a lot more football than me. But Georgia Tech motioned or shifted on their first three plays from scrimmage last week. Then they lined up with two running backs, shifted out of that. Their fourth snap was pistol. Their fifth snap was two tight ends and pistol. Six was pistol with an H-back. Then it was I formation and then motion with three tight ends. And then they had two tight ends on the field, and they flexed them out into a four-wide set. They were all over the place from a personnel standpoint a week ago. If you're Jim Knowles, how do you get your guys to continue to play fast when there's all this eye candy that you're going to see tonight from Georgia Tech?
16: They have got to, that's where watching film and reps in practice come in. They've got to be able to identify, and look, they've got 400 analysts, which help, right? So they can break them down every, and they'll go back and watch Gotsi when he was in the NFL and break down tendencies. So they'll have that information, but the team, the guys on the field have to be able to execute it and understand it. And it's a lot. And the reason you don't see it very often is because not many offenses act like that. I mean, it puts a lot on the quarterback. He has got to understand and be able to move everybody and get them directed where to line up. So it's a big task for the offense, but also for the defense.
15: Maybe not a lot of teams run that many personnel groupings, Jason, but we have seen over the last two or three years in particular a lot more of the pre-snap motion and the pre-snap shifting things. Tennessee started to incorporate more and more of it into their offense. Why is that such a thing? What is the advantage to the offense there that they're trying to figure out on the defense? Because Jim Knowles is clearly trying to confuse the quarterback in his own right.
17: Yeah, I mean, the shifts, the reason for those are to overload one side, to maybe change the strength of you know, the offense and where the ball is going to go. The motions are put in place to help with identification of the coverage. If the guy goes in motion and no one goes with him, it's probably going to be a zone. But if someone does follow him, especially across the formation, it's probably going to be man. Getting on an angle, getting on an edge of a player is another reason why you want to have those motions. So, got to be disciplined. I'm pretty sure Jim Knowles went over that with his guys during the course of the week. Tennessee's in a good place because you have the versatility of the linebackers who can cover in space against tight ends and should be able to hold up in the running game. But the purpose of the shifts and the motions is to create opportunities for the offense, get on the edge, and cover identification.
15: Can you do too much if you're an offensive coordinator? Can you negate that positivity if you're trying to do so many things? Where's that line, Bill Mayo?
16: The line comes in execution. If your team can't handle it, you've got to be able to understand and judge in practice. Are they getting all the calls correct? Are they lining up in the correct formations? If you start having issues with that in practice, then you do need to cut it back some. But as long as they're getting in there executing it during team period and when you're working, then bring it to the table.
15: Do you think they'll bring everything tonight? I mean,
16: I think they'll bring everything and more.
15: Absolutely. You don't think he'll pare it down at all? Did they execute well enough last week to do everything is what I'm asking.
16: No, but when you read about who he is and what his system is, that is his DNA. So I don't see him dialing it back much. He may a little, but not much, because the whole system is built around all those motions and shifts and formation changes. And it's hard to take pieces out when it's a big puzzle like that.
17: That's his identity. I mean, I think if you are George Gotsi, that's what you do. It's the second game. You just work on the things that you didn't do right in the first game. And I think, really, they just had drop passes and things like
15: so
17: that.
15: So you think it was more their execution than confusion
17: correct,
15: on themselves?
17: Correct. I mean, they did have a lot of penalties. That's something they feel like I'm sure they can clean up. But a lot of drop passes, a lot of mental mistakes, things that they can probably feel like they can correct and come out here and do the same thing.
15: We have heard, Jason, the entire offseason, particularly in August, about Jim Knowles sending Tennessee's quarterbacks into graduate school classes with all the different looks that he's given them and all the things post-snap that he's done to try and create issues for a quarterback. You got Alberto Mendoza, who knows Jim Knowles' system. Was at Indiana a year ago. His brother played against it. How much can, in his second start, can Jim Knowles affect him tonight?
17: Well, it's not just about confusing Mendoza. It's about confusing those offensive linemen that have to protect Mendoza. So Mendoza can know everything about where the guys are and where they're coming from, but the offensive linemen, if they don't have the know-how and if they don't do their job, then there's going to be guys running free and put, you know, a hat on Mendoza, maybe forcing a turnover too.
15: If you're Jim Knowles, what do you feel good about your squad tonight, Bill?
16: getting I keep coming back to it, but getting Arian Carter back and your linebacker play, I just think that's going to be such a strength for us, and really want to see how do our upfront guys do against another level of competition now. This offensive line is going to be much better than Furman's offensive line. Can we win at the same rate that we did against Furman?
15: What about Tennessee in the secondary?
17: Yep.
15: Completely revamped secondary. They're all brand new. There's a lot of positivity about them, but they haven't been tested like they're going to get tested tonight. What do you think of that group?
16: The best medicine for a secondary is a great pass rush. That'll make them superstars, right? It's hard to say. I mean, they look great, you know, out there playing, but we've not seen them be tested, and they will get tested, and I'm sure it'll come tonight. So I'm anxious to see how these guys mesh. There's two groups that really have to be able to work together, the offensive line and the defensive backs. And you think about the communication, they talk about that all the time with offensive line. Well, these guys are lined up next to each other. Defensive backs are spreading a 53-yard field, but they still have to be able to communicate and work together. So that's the one thing when you have a brand-new group of starters that you want to really watch and see, do we have people running free in the secondary because of a busted coverage? Not because they got beat, but did somebody get their alignment wrong or their assignment wrong? And you've got free receivers running, so that's something we need to watch for.
17: Last week, Georgia Tech's receiver Jordan Allen had a rough day catching the football. Now, Mendoza had a couple plays where he was scrambling and found Allen down the football field, and Allen did a pretty good job catching the ball. He still caught it like a bowling ball because he had some drops earlier in the game, so his confidence may be a little shaky. Look for Georgia Tech to try to get him the ball early, get him going. He's also their starting punt returner.
15: Well, here's the other thing, too, about Georgia Tech, that they did some things last week. Tennessee, I thought, did a good job of this, and I know we're going to always say but in the second level, I thought Tennessee's linebackers were solid in coverage. I thought Tennessee's nickel and safety were solid in coverage. Now, they weren't worried about the ball going over their head if Tennessee's nickel and safety were solid in coverage. Now, they weren't worried about the ball going over their head at the safety spot. Georgia Tech's got a 6'9" tight end.
17: Yep.
15: You mentioned

0: I'm looking forward to seeing how disciplined they are when Mendoza kind of breaks the pocket a little bit and looks for receivers down the football field. Do they try to come up and make the tackle, or are they disciplined to stay where they need to be?
1: That's Tennessee's wide receiver, color commentator Jason Swain. Much more on the Big Orange Countdown.
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2: To the text line we go on the Big Orange Countdown. Sean in Murfreesboro has this question. Who is the biggest key on the defensive side of the ball tonight if you expect Tech to try to avoid Arion Carter? I'm going to change the question a little bit, Sean, to Jason this. Who are you most interested in seeing tonight on defense not named Arion Carter?
3: Well, it starts with the X-Man, Xavier Gilliam.

0: And that's, I mean, he is disruptive. I mean, him getting going makes everyone's job a whole lot easier. And we're talking about putting pressure in the lap of the quarterback. And so I think it starts with him. You look at Weathersby last week, did a really good job of getting to the passer as well. But T-Lander, I mean, T-Lander is the heart and soul of his defense. I'm looking at him as well, too. So I know all the focus is on Arian because he's coming back.
1: Sure.
0: But there's some other guys on defense that I think Georgia Tech will have to worry about.
2: Bill, as a former offensive guard, when you look at Xavier Gillum, they ended up having to cut him basically every play last week to deal with him. What is it about his game that as an offensive guard you would not like?
3: He's really powerful. You know, I mean, you look at him, we saw him a couple of times. There were a couple of pass rushes where he just blasted the blocker right back into the quarterback. When you're able to do, when he's played with somebody with that kind of power and that kind of speed, it makes it tough as a guard. And when they line him up inside, especially if you line up in a three technique, which is on the outside eye of the guard, and you put a defensive lineman on the outside eye of the tackle. Now you've got that guard in a one-on-one spot. You know, you used to see teams do that a lot with Aaron Donald. The Rams did that to isolate him against that guard. If you can get those kind of one-on-one matchups, man, that guy's going to win a lot of those, and that's a problem.
2: He was certainly fun to watch last week. Will be interesting to keep an eye on the Deuce tonight for sure in the defensive interior. Let's prepare the Food City final list for today's game. Food City, the official supermarket and tailgating headquarters of the Vols. Jason Swain will start. They'll start offensively since we just talked defense. We'll start offensively. What is on your list for this game tonight?
0: I mean, it's always running the football and establishing a run.
2: You're so boring.
0: But the shot plays, man. The shot
2: there
0: plays.
2: There's
0: connect,
2: my guy.
0: And
2: connect, come on now.
0: Connecting down the football field, it gets more difficult for you when you take those shots, whether it's a slot fade or it's a, you know, fade on the outside, and you can't connect on them. I mean, if you can hit one of those early, man, it really opens things up for this offense for the rest of the game.
2: Well, if they're going to play man coverage, if they give you man coverage, you have to beat it.
0: Yeah. And I think they're going to have to play some man-to-man. And when they do, you got to win on the outside.
2: Because if you don't beat it, Bill, they're never coming out of it.
0: Yeah.
2: I mean, you have to win offensively when you get that outside or slot receiver man coverage look. For you offensively, what's on your list tonight that you need to see?
3: Production. I want to see production, and I want to see balance. Let's pass the ball. Let's run the football. Let's do them both effectively. The more balanced we can be, the more problems we'll give our opponents down the line, and the better offense we will be.
2: Do you like Faison? Did he show you enough last week that you think he can work really the middle of the football field? Because the middle of the football field is a place where Tennessee in some years played pretty well, and some years they really kind of avoided it like the vast wasteland. Did you see enough last week where you feel like he can really work the middle of the football field, not just later on in his career, but early in his career?
3: I don't know. We'll see. You know, that when you start throwing the ball in the middle of the field, you're putting the ball in jeopardy, and you don't want to do that and have an unnecessary interception. So I would definitely say let's take a few shots there, but let's keep working the half field concept with him. He did a great job with that. You know, I think the second play of the game, what we asked him, he threw like a 15-yard out. I mean, that was a big throw from hash to sideline for a young quarterback. So let's keep working that kind of stuff and see how we do.
0: Are we asking him to throw crossing routes in the middle of the field, or are we asking him to read a linebacker and throw it to the tight end on play action pass? Like, well, Ethan Davis' touchdown against Furman.
3: I mean, and I like short crossing routes.
0: Yeah.
3: You bring shallow crossers. That's an easy read for him. Let's just don't do the 20-yard crossing guys right now,
0: yeah.
3: Right? Let's do the short. But also, we need quarterback run. More quarterback run.
2: I think you're going to get some quarterback run tonight. I think you're going to get that. All right, on the defensive side of the ball, we've talked a lot about Tech and a lot about the different things that they do. What is on your checklist, if you will, for Jim Knowles' defense in their first test? Because, no offense, they weren't tested last week.
0: It's getting pressure on Mendoza without blitzing. I mean, if you can do that, then you're going to make, I think, the night easy for you. I'm going to attach special teams to this.
2: Sure.
0: Because Georgia Tech has been one of the best special teams units in the country, especially blocking kicks, second in the country since 2022 under Brent Key. And then last week they had a kickoff return for a touchdown. So if you're Tennessee, You're expecting to score points, which means you're going to be kicking the ball off. Are you pooch kicking it?
2: No.
0: Or are you saying, hey, we got Turbyville that can knock it out of the end zone, and we're gonna kick it straight away from Rakeem Smith to the stands and not worry about him returning it, because he did have one against Colorado. And then with Cooper Ranvier, you got to make sure those kicks are not low, because their tight end is in the middle of that field goal block team. He's 6'9", and he blocked one last week.
2: Less than a minute to go here, Bill. What's on your list tonight?
3: No busts. Let's have good alignment by our defensive guys with all the shifting, and make sure we respond accordingly and get lined up in the right place, and then just physically whip them.
2: Yeah, I think communication, I would add to that, certainly is what you're talking about with the bus. Does the back end communicate with each other? Do they communicate with the front as well? And then if I'm Josh Turbyville, the driver's coming out of the bag every time I tee it up is what I'm doing.
1: Kickoff fast approaching.
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11: Time for our Vol Network three-star performers from last night's high school football action. We start in West Tennessee. Crockett County defeating Dyer County. Cavaliers rushed for 230 yards. They are 3-1 on the season. Brentwood defeats Page last night, ending Page's 3-0 start. Held the Patriots to a season-low 14 points. And our performer in East Tennessee is Alcoa, off to a 4-0 start, defeating Knoxville West 56-7, matching their season high with that 56-point performance.
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20: A trip back to 1956 on the way. Plus, both head coaches, Mike Matthews, Anthony Poindexter, as we welcome you again to Bobby Dodd Stadium in Atlanta. A little extra motivation this evening for Arion Carter, who is back from his one-game suspension from the NCAA.
21: Yeah, I feel like it's going to be an electric feeling, an unfathomable feeling, honestly. And it's just going to give me a sense of reassurance being out there on the football field and doing what I love to do every single day. So, like I said, man, I have so much gratitude for this fan base, so much gratitude for the coaches, the staff, and people like yourself who support us day in and day out, and I just want to be able to repay that on Saturday.
20: Carter says he did get something out of watching last Saturday's game.
21: Yeah, just seeing how all of the pieces put together in a sense on like how the gymnastics work versus an offense in a real life situation, and seeing how the defense really complements us per se as in linebackers in the secondary, and seeing how we all work together as a defense in the coverage and rush.
20: It's a defense the linebacker really likes.
21: Just the different coverages and rushes that we are able to implement and be able to disguise certain things for offenses to give them the same look, and different things post-snap to really confuse the quarterback per se. And just, it's so advantageous to the linebackers, I feel like. And it just gives me so many opportunities to go out there and make plays.
20: Injury, rehab, the decision to return to UT, then the suspension, and then his girlfriend battling breast cancer. Arion Carter says it has been a wild 8 months.
21: It's real life for sure. But it feels like these last 8 months were a dream, in a sense for... is how I look at it, in my perspective, just understanding you take the good with the bad and the bad with the ugly. And how I looked at it is just another opportunity for me to go out and just give my all for Tennessee. And then also on the flip side of that, getting my degree, being a fourth-year guy, three-year starter, and just having a certain level of experience and confidence going into this new season with this new team, and just the excitement that I have with all the guys that are just here, and all the pieces that we have together to really make a run for this next 3 or 4 months is exciting.
20: Tonight, Arion Carter will donate $427 for every tackle he makes to help raise money for cancer research. You know, of course, where that number comes from. Did Carter make the decision himself to use that figure?
21: Yeah, it was kind of like, I was like, man, why can I not turn a negative into a positive? Honestly, like, I was like, hey, the circumstances are the circumstances, like, and I can't change that. So let's make a smile and put a, let's put a smile on that negative and make it a positive.
20: That's Tennessee's Arion Carter. Time to dial up the first word from head coach Josh Heupel. It's brought to you by First Horizon Bank. Big bank muscle, small bank hustle. The official bank of the Vols.
0: Josh Heupel, what does improvement from week one to week two look like for the 2026 Tennessee Volunteers?
3: There's a lot of things. You know, we pointed out from last week a lot of really good things, but some of the subtle details, fundamental technique that against like athleticism and competition is going to show up in a different way than it did a week ago. So fundamentally, technically, communication-wise, want to see us take a step, you know, on offense and defense and special teams. There's a couple things just in assignment and fundamentals that I want our young guys to take.
0: What does improvement from week one to week two for Tennessee look like against this Georgia Tech team?
3: Well, first of all, the goal is to get a win, right? In this game, we know Georgia Tech, who, you know, loses a tight one heartbreaker at home. We know that they're going to take a step too. And what you see on the tape, they're going to be a better football team when we buckle the chin straps and kick it off here in a little bit. And the offensive and defensive lines, we need to win with physicality. It starts with fundamentals and technique, but you got to be willing to stick your face on people and compete for 60 minutes. That's the nature of the game every week, but it's certainly an identity of who they've wanted to be, and we have to win with physicality up front. Defensively, great gap at integrity and control. We got to push them into third and long situations and then when they get off the field. Offensively, we got to do a great job creating vertical movement. That means double teams got to create movement. We got to stay ahead of the chains. You know, it's Faison's first road game. I want to play from in front, not from behind in that way, and ultimately then go create some big plays out on the perimeter.
0: More coming up with Josh Heupel later on Inside Tennessee Football.
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20: It was a slow start for the run game last week. Running back Deshaun Bishop's diagnosis.
27: Just being us, you know, about when the games come to us. I know that, I mean, the defense is going to do their part, too. I mean, they've had a good scheme trying to stop the run early, you know, and kind of identifying there early what they're trying to do, putting 7 to 8 guys in the box. I'm up front, guys who are up front, obviously, create holes for us. And I believe just overall, just continuing to push that and allowing the game to come to us. Not usually going to have the fastest starting run game, something that you have to let get going in the course of the game, but kind of start off fast.
20: Physical run attacks gave Georgia Tech some problems last year. Run defense ranked 15th out of the 17 teams in the ACC. Bishop sees some adjustments, though.
27: I'd say they're relentless. You know, they play hard. They're physical. You know, there's on film, there's guys that are running to the ball, and they're not. They're on the back half of the ball, you know, like they're on the other side of the field. So they're going to play hard. You know, obviously coming off a loss, let another one get back on the right side of it. And being at home, you know, they got to defend your home. And they not want to start 0-2 at home, so maybe we're going to get their best in.
1: Game day. Across college football. Across the SEC. We get you ready. The ServPro SEC Preview.
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20: Third quarter, Kentucky and Alabama tied at 17. Mississippi State rolling over Minnesota today, 31-13. Kamario Taylor with 3 touchdown passes. Delaware leads Vanderbilt 17-14 as they play at the half. First quarter, Florida in front of Campbell, 7-3. Earlier today, Georgia beat Western Kentucky 70-20. Gunnar Stockton, 234 yards passing, 5 scores. A&M downs Arizona State 48-20. It was Michigan upsetting Oklahoma 17-10. Kickoff in Gainesville for Florida and Campbell, as we told you. It's reworked South Carolina offensive line on display tonight as they take on Towson. Louisiana Tech spread passing game meets an LSU defense that limited Clemson to 145 yards over the first 3 quarters last week. Tigers coach Lane Kiffin's biggest worry, though, is energy.
4: We've got to get ready to play really well. I've challenged them. Like, everything's got to be the same as last Saturday. I challenge our fans, the same thing. You know, the fans were electric. The whole walk, the beginning of the game, the first quarter, you could feel it coming down on the opponent.
20: Louisiana Tech has not beaten LSU since 1904. Number 1 Ohio State, number 4 Texas. Longhorns head coach Steve Sarkisian impressed by the Buckeyes.
5: They're extremely talented. I think we all know who Jeremiah Smith is offensively, but Julian Sands a heck of a player. Bo Jackson running the ball. They got a veteran O-line. They've added some receivers to the mix, losing Carnell Tate. And then defensively, they've reloaded as well.
20: Texas secondary has held Jeremiah Smith to 7 catches, 46 yards over their last 2 meetings. 6:45 kick in Oxford sends Pete Golding's Rebels against Charlotte.
6: I think execution on a consistent basis. And I think, you know, right now it's about guys getting lined up right, seeing their key, snapping to their secondary key, and doing their job. And we're not asking them to do too much and to press and to do somebody else's job.
20: Rebels have won their home opener 12 straight years. Auburn hosts Southern Miss. Eagles with 4 picks last week. Auburn tallied 3 of their own. 6:45 central start. Ryan Silverfield's Arkansas Razorbacks visit Utah.
8: They play sound. Obviously, they've had a tremendous defense for many, many years, and that continues to be the case. Their offense, they really, really effective. Their quarterback can do it all. Not only is he a tremendous thrower, but obviously does a great job with his legs. They rely on their running backs quite heavily.
20: Arkansas will need explosive plays to avoid long drives against Utah. That is the ServPro SEC Preview presented by ServPro, the number one choice in cleanup and restoration across Big Orange Country. ServPro. Accountability. Identity. Those are the questions that Georgia Tech's Brent Key wants answered tonight after the opening week loss to Colorado.
9: It's about accountability. And, you know, to quote Coach Saban, what he used to tell us all the time, you can never waste a failure. No matter how large that failure is, you can never waste a failure. You know, that's where we have to look ourselves in the face, be very accountable to all of our actions. And that's everyone going through. And a lot of the questions I asked were why.
20: Why did the player make the mistake? Why did someone not execute? He and his staff have asked a lot of those questions this week.
9: We've got to be sharp, number one. Like, we've got to get the call. Like, you know, you've heard me say this now about the things that take place before the snap. We've got to get the call. We've got to get aligned. All right, we've got to get our eyes in the right spots. All right, and we've got to play the call. So, but we've got to be aggressive. Right? We've got to be physical up front in the run game because, you know, the explosive shots that they run get all the notoriety. But at the end of the day, they're doing everything to run the football. So we've got to be able to affect the quarterback. You know, they have a big physical offensive line, and we've got to be able to match up against them.
20: Georgia Tech coach Brent Key.
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10: 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This is Judge Anthony Rogers. 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
11: 25 years later, we still remember. On September 11th, 2001, our nation faced an unimaginable tragedy. 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
15: It's a tougher opponent this week. So last week, I mean, we let things slide as far as fundamentals and techniques. So just being really sharp there this week. I'm excited to get up, just be able to be really intentional about just every little detail. Just to be able to carry that into the game and be more focused on that each rep in the game.
20: Greenbrier's Nathan Robinson as Inside Tennessee Football continues. Tennessee and Georgia Tech coming up just after 7 o'clock Eastern time. The debut of the Tennessee defense last week, well, it was kind of more like a sneak preview, actually.
15: Man, we kept it so simple, and even keeping it so simple, it worked fantastically. Not getting into the too deep, but like it was very basic stuff. And that I'm just excited to see how all the more complicated stuff, when it comes in, how much more exciting that's going to be. But yeah, we kept it simple, which was what you do week one. So yeah, I'm just excited to see us kind of open up more.
20: Coming off his first career start, Nathan Robinson. The beef sweepstakes are back. 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Contest ends October 11th. Pete Nakos is our Vol Network college football reporter from On3 Sports. So LSU will not accept pro players. The SEC will not try to remove the Tigers from the conference. Pete, is this over?
16: Yeah, LSU is currently in an interesting position where it has now taken a stance that it's not going to add pro players, but there is a lawsuit filed against them in the Northern District of Alabama by the SEC. SEC presidents met on Thursday to discuss the current situation with LSU. Those talks obviously did not include expelling LSU from the conference. But yeah, I think the SEC is definitely taking a hard look at this. They want to make a decision if they want to come down with any penalties against LSU. And I think discussions are ongoing. Things are under consideration, no decisions. But it's cooled off for sure, but I wouldn't say that it's been put to bed either.
0: It kind of feels like college leadership has basically said, well, what do we do here? But SEC presidents put their foot down and said, this is a line in the sand. You see that as a trend?
16: Yeah, I think what you're watching here is SEC self-governance play out. And I think the biggest thing at LSU right now is you have a conference that's a member of the SEC, and the rest of the league believes that if you're going to be a member, you need to abide by the rules. And obviously the lawsuit filed in Louisiana by the players who were trying to join the LSU roster was not filed by LSU, but there's many in the league who believe and feel that Lane Kiffin had a lot to do with that. And when people say line in the sand, I think that it's the belief of, if we're going to all be in this together for the betterment of college football and the SEC, then what are we doing by picking ourselves apart in courts and lawsuits and things of that sort?
0: You talk to a lot of people every week, Pete. Where do you think we are with the congressional intervention?
16: The feeling is that, you know, the Senate returns from recess next week. There's going to definitely be some conversations about the Protect College Sports Act, but then the House hits recess and midterms are here. So I think the reality here is that while, yes, congressional action could be the answer, it also doesn't seem like it's coming anytime soon.
0: All right, let's turn to Clemson. We have seen cases in every sport, at every level, where the message just wears out, the approach wears out. How much of that is the problem with Dabo Swinney? How much of it is his disinterest, seemingly, in the modern college football model?
16: Yeah, Dabo Swinney obviously has won two national championships, and only one other coach in college football has done that, in Kirby Smart. But in the current college football landscape in 2026, you have to win in the transfer portal just as much in high school recruiting to put together elite rosters to win championships. And what you have right now at Clemson is a program that has not leaned heavily into the portal. I think they brought in 11 total this past year. And you have Dabo Swinney, who really has been able to find his, you know, hasn't had the success Clemson is used to since 2019, 2020. And what you have with that is a growing sentiment in Clemson of maybe we need to change some things up about how we build our rosters. Obviously, he got asked a question this week that he didn't exactly handle the best. And I think what you're going to start seeing play out more and more at Clemson, if the wins don't start coming, is some really difficult conversations about how do we build rosters here and who needs to be leading the charge to build those rosters.
0: Could you see a scenario where he is not the coach?
16: I don't think I'm there yet. I would also tell you, though, that I think we need to see how the season plays out. And if we're sitting in November and it's 6-6 or, 5-7, I think some really tough conversations are going to be had about how the roster is built and who's leading the charge.
0: Pete Nakos, latest on college football, available to you with On3 Sports Online. 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
0: Focus this week on better play blocking, giving the quarterback time, giving the running backs room. Counting down to the balls and the Yellow Jackets. Tight end Trent Thomas says that includes everyone.
22: I think across the board, we can play lower with our pads and get down. And then there's little small techniques here and there that we're working to improve upon.
1: Remembering the General. 100 years of Robert Nealon.
23: Before he was admitted to West Point, Robert Nealon spent the 1910-1911 academic year as a student at Texas A&M University, where he played both football and baseball. The coach of both sports was a fellow named Charles Moran, a hard-nosed coach who did not tolerate complaints from his players. Moran taught Nealon to be tough, and he taught him that an athlete should play the position for which he's best suited. And that's not always the position the athlete wants to play. Later, when Nealon got to West Point, one of his coaches there was a man named Sammy Strang. Strang was an unusual character who taught Nealon to think outside the box. The interesting thing about these two coaches was the fact that Moran was from Nashville and Strang was from Chattanooga, and both had played football at the University of Tennessee in the 1890s. It's interesting that two of the earliest coaching influences on Nealon, one in Texas, the other in New York, were both from Tennessee, and both had played football at UT. This was more than a decade before Nealon went to Knoxville, and it makes you wonder what seeds were being planted in young Robert Nealon's mind. I'd call both those encounters serendipitous. I'm Tim Johnson.
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0: Defending the Yellow Jackets, what's the plan tonight? Mike Keith ready with defensive coordinator Jim Knowles.
24: Coach Knowles, you certainly know the two Georgia Tech backs from your common experience in the Big Ten. Georgia Tech likes to run the football. What will be the challenge of stopping the run tonight as we have a chance to see Haynes and Hosley for Georgia Tech?
25: Well, you know, they didn't do as well as they wanted to do in their first game, so I know the head coach challenged the offensive line and the running game in general. So it's also difficult to really predict how they're going to do it when you have a new offense coordinator. If you put too much stock in a first game, you kind of get surprised. So we've been preparing for a lot of different ways that they'll try to run it, and I think that'll be the key, is just figuring out, you know, what formations and personnel they want to do it from.
24: Mendoza gets his second start tonight for Georgia Tech. Your thoughts about what this young quarterback brings to the Yellow Jacket attack?
25: He's got a live arm. I mean, he can make all the throws. You know, I think if you give him a clear picture, he can execute. So our job will be to pressure him and not give him a clear picture of what we're doing.
24: You have Arion Carter back tonight. What do you hope he adds to this Tennessee defense?
25: Well, he's just a great leader, and he's productive, and, you know, great tackler, and he's tough, you know, so he just upgrades all the guys around him, and he's someone you can count on.
24: Finally, what do you hope Tennessee continues from its game one performance to game two tonight against Georgia Tech?
25: Pressure on the quarterback. for sure.

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5: Brandon from his 45, Tennessee, moving right to left on your radio dial. Play fake. Brandon throws deep down the middle. There's Matthews. He's got it at the 25, at the 20, at the 15, at the 10, at the 5, in the end zone.
10: This to be explosive, really, just all around, just like we did last year. But, you know, we want to grow in every game we play. So hopefully we come out hot and just keep raising standards. But definitely explosive and just be able to just stretch the game. So whether it might be the passing game or the run game, just will be dynamic in both of those.
5: Looking deep, throwing deep. There's Matthews again. He's got it at the 10, at the 5, in the end zone. Touchdown, Tennessee, Michael Matthews.
11: Matthews says he's excited to see how this young wide receiver core continues to develop, especially in the road environment here at Georgia Tech tonight. SEC Today update, couple of top 25 teams with their hands full. BYU leading Arizona 21-17. They play in the third. Washington leads Utah State 13-7, that game in the fourth quarter. This week's Tennessee Lottery Hope Scholar Student Athlete of the Week is freshman defensive lineman J.J. Finch. Finch from Indianapolis. He's a business administration major and sports a 4.0 GPA. The Tennessee Education Lottery is proud to have raised more than $8.3 billion to support education programs in Tennessee. Homecoming for a number of volunteers tonight. The return to one of the hotbeds of college football recruiting in the South. Three-year starter at Denmark High School. Three straight Georgia Class 7A state playoff appearances.
12: My name is Sham Murrow, and I'm from Alpharetta, Georgia.
11: Why did Tennessee make sense for you?
12: Because I love the people. I love the game here. I love the atmosphere and the fans. It's just all electric here.
11: So when you made the decision for Tennessee, did you get any Bulldog hate?
12: Yeah. From my hometown, a lot of people, coaches, and friends love the Bulldogs, but it was all Vol Nation from there.
11: How about in your family? Did you get any sideway looks from anybody?
12: Yeah, just because they wanted me to stay near home, but it's not too far of a drive, so it was easy for them to switch sides.
11: How good is the football in the high school ranks of Georgia?
12: I think it's pretty good. We have a lot of national-ranked teams in the state of Georgia, and playing you know, every week in high school there. There's a lot of competition, so there's a lot of growth and development happening.
4: What's the difference between high school football and college football? I mean, we know the basics, but in terms of the skill level and the speed, can you put in words for the average fan?
12: It goes past football and technique. You know, you really have to build a relationship with your brothers on the team. You got to just get real close and get stronger all together.
4: What have you worked on since you've gotten here to improve your skills?
12: I'd say my own leadership skills within my position room and team aspect. It takes more than just one person to win a game. You all need to be on the same page. So the faster you get to that point, the easier it is.
4: People don't understand leadership in terms of a football team.
12: I'd say leading by example and with my voice goes hand to hand, whether it's from workouts, practice, or in the meeting room. I'm able to use my voice and my actions to bring everybody along.
4: Can it be that during the course of the spring and the summer that there's other things you might want to be doing? There's other places you might want to be. Is that when the leadership really shows up?
12: Yes, because when people hear off season, they think it's time for, you know, off time, fun time. But that's when you really use your free time for yourself. And that's when you train to get better, because in season, there's only so much time you have to yourself.
13: Sham Rivero, one of the volunteers who's back home tonight. Our visit with Sham, presented by Uber Eats, proud partner of the Vols. Chris Mooneyham joins us. He covers the sidelines for the Georgia Tech Radio Network. Chris, we know football fans in the South, there's nothing like overreacting about week one. You've had a whole spring and summer to get passioned up. How much of what happened in week one, an overreaction for the Yellow Jackets, how much of it was pure disappointment?
14: I'll say it was probably 50-50, to be honest with you, Larry. I mean, look, they did not look good last week. You know, we do our best as part of network guys to stay reasonable and stay calm. When you cover this enough for a living, you know that one game doesn't necessarily make your entire season, so you have to stay reasonable. But at the same time, this club has been built on their physicality. They want to be mean. They want to come out and not look like your typical ACC team. Brent, of course, has ties that are so entwined with SEC football in that he wants his team to play really well on the offensive line. The size of their offensive line has grown exponentially in the last 5 years. Every one of their offensive linemen now up over 6'5 and 300 pounds. Sounds like an SEC team, right? Well, they didn't look like it last week. So I think it's been a little 50-50. Two new coordinators, offensive and defensive, right? A ton of new pieces all across the field on both sides of the football. So I think you can attribute some of it to that. But at the same time, some of the small things they did not do well last week were concerning.
4: Reading between the lines, maybe a sense that they tried to do too much?
14: Or did they not do enough? The word on the street, and I'm doing the air quotes here off mic, the word on the streets is that George Godsey was probably the brand new offensive coordinator, the former famous Georgia Tech quarterback. He took over for Joe Hamilton once Joe was gone. The word on the street is that George Godsey might have been a little too conservative in that ball game, and that he feels as though he's going to let loose a little bit more in this ball game tonight. Well, whether or not we'll see that is anybody's guess. They certainly have the offensive pieces to do so.
13: Chris Mooneyham is covering the sidelines for the Georgia Tech Radio Network tonight.
4: Brent Key, why has he fit in seemingly so well here with this program?
14: Atlanta has started to shift away from being a more laid-back sports market. Brent gets to the podium and he tells people the truth. He's very honest. They're accountable. It feels like a bigger market type conversation. And I think there's a lot of validity to what he says. People take the stock in it because he's a Georgia Tech man.
4: It was also interesting in his radio show this week, he talked a lot about we got to get the students involved. We got to get the fans involved. Has that been a real push?
14: Oh, yeah. Yeah, I mean, look, if we're all just being honest, the Georgia Tech fan base had become a little apathetic towards this program for a good little stretch. The end of the Paul Johnson era, even when they were still winning, and certainly into the Jeff Collins years. I mean, it's tough here in this town, and you gotta win a little bit, at least, to draw the attention of folks, or at least be flashy in doing so, and they certainly weren't in the Jeff Collins era. And so there's been a concerted push to look, it's a big deal around here that we've had four consecutive sellouts. If that tells you anything about where we're at right now.
4: Finally, Chris, where does Georgia Tech fit
11: in this ever-evolving college football and college sports world?
14: That's a tremendous question, and I'm glad you asked. Georgia Tech does have the viability and the possibility of being far better in the NIL era than I think people realize. Now, I'm not telling you they're going to be a team that's going to be constantly able to pay in the top 15 to 20 type market, but there's no reason that being in Atlanta, major market, ESPN has widely bought back into this program with the attention they've had. Think about all the national games that we've had over the last 3 years. There's no doubt that Georgia Tech could be a top 25 type paying program, which is still funny for so many of us to say.
11: Thanks for coming by.
14: Yes, sir. Thank you, buddy. We really appreciate it. Good luck tonight.
11: Chris Mooneyham, sideline reporter for the Georgia Tech Radio Network.
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11: Anthony Poindexter is inside Tennessee football, moves closer to kickoff, which, by the way, has been moved to 7:10 Eastern for television. And it's here on the Vol Network. The safeties coach liked what he saw from his group, communicating especially in the Furman win.
22: Yeah, it was a lot better. You know, this stadium loud, so we had to use a lot of hand signals. We had to get, you know, each other's eyes to make sure we was all on the same page. But communication, we really didn't have too many communication busts. Guys knew what to do. They were in the right spots. Played the coverage the way it was drawn up. And so we did do that well, and we're happy about that.
11: Grading his young players, Anthony Poindexter says he wants to see them build on what they put on film last week.
22: You just seeing how much they paying attention in the meetings. You know, a lot of times they don't get the reps, but they're in the meetings, they getting the game plan. Do they understand the game plan? Can they go out and execute the game plan? Will they play hard? Will they play tough? You know, so you just looking at all that kind of stuff. And, you know, they deserve the right to play and get into that situation. So, you know, if they go out there and you show that you can handle it, you know, they'll get more.
11: His name appears on a wall not too far from here at the College Football Hall of Fame. Anthony Poindexter with us as we prepare for kickoff. Sync up your TV, laptop, or tablet to our Vol Network broadcast. 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
11: Keith Shuler joins us, ready with some offensive wisdom. Our quarterback on the Ball Network. Keith, what was your takeaway from Faison Brandon's debut a week ago?
0: Well, I thought Faison played extremely well. Not a lot of competition, but I do think he's just doing the little things right. I mean, communication seemed to be very sound. That's always kind of what you want to look at early on in the career of a freshman. And also in the first start to see how they communicate. But he did an excellent job of communicating with the offensive line, his wide receiver.

0: pocket. I want to see him out and run, but only when needed, not necessary. So let's protect him as much as we can today.
1: Tennessee fans left that game last week concerned about the offensive line. Heath, are you concerned?
0: Well, I mean, you hate to think of us going against Furman and not being able to protect our quarterback and certainly in the running game. Our running backs, I thought, played exceptionally well. Oftentimes they were touched in the backfield, so and then was able to escape and pick up positive yards. So, I mean, this week's going to be a lot different, and each week following, it's going to be the tests. You know, through the run, the SEC opponents are going to be more challenging. So, you know, they've got to, you know, I think first and foremost, got to decide, you know, who's going to be that first five starting, you know, where they can get that communication down. Having Sam out at center last week, you know, I think always hurts because that's your leader of your offensive line, you know, the guy that's communicating back and forth. You know, so it'd be great. Hopefully we'll get him back this week. But all in all, we got to play much, much better at the offensive line.
1: Javen Gordon, what do you see in his addition to this Tennessee team and what he gives Tennessee in terms of a dynamic in the run game?
0: Yeah, we kind of said from the beginning of the season that Gordon's going to be a household name in ball country, and I think through the entire SEC. You know, having the ability to have two or three backs come in, rotate, be fresh, you know, really makes it challenging for a lot of defenses, and you know, really puts, you know, our offense in a great situation in the run game. So having him, you know, that extra, you know, the wiggle that he has and the speed and quickness that he has, I think, you know, complements Bishop's power running and his ability to run over the defense.
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1: Two programs that share a lot of history reunite for the first of two straight years, Georgia Tech and Tennessee, tonight on the Ball Network. Some of that history spent as SEC foes, some as a non-conference challenge between Auburn and Alabama in many years. And then there's 1956, November 10th to be specific, number 2 Georgia Tech, number 3 Tennessee in this very stadium. Vol historian Tom Mattingly picks up the story there.
10: This game between Tennessee and Tech was voted the number 2 game of

0: all time in 1961 by one of the wire services. That game emphasized probably defense and the kicking game more than any other game I can remember. The final score was 6-0. And Bobby Dodd always said that a quick kick by John Majors that turned the field around in the second quarter put Tech in a hole they never really got out of. And Tennessee scored on a run by Tom Bronson in the third quarter after two passes from Majors to Buddy Cruz, both of whom were named All-Americas that year. And 6 points was enough to win that game, although Bill Johnson once told me that that third and fourth quarter of that game was the most nervous he's ever been. That game could have turned on any play either way, and it was just an old-time Bob Nealon defensive struggle featuring Bobby Dodd, Nealon player in the 29s, 30s, and Bowden White in the 50s.
1: Bobby Dodd, how far did the apple fall from the tree, so to speak, in terms of what General Nealon meant to him?
0: Well, he was one of the great players of the early Nealon days, and he was listed as a quarterback, and he played that kind of side saddle quarterback where he could take a direct snap or watch the snap go by and then run the play and have Majors or Bobby Gordon or whoever run the play. Grantland Rice said one time that he more than once saved the day for Tennessee, making big plays from his quarterback or blocking back position. And when Grantland Rice said it, I guess people listened.
2: Bowl historian Tom Mattingly.
3: The last word from the head coach inside Tennessee football with Mike Keith and Josh Heupel.
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5: Josh, let's start with Georgia Tech's defense tonight. Challenges for your offense overall as you begin sort of breaking them down and now to get here tonight to play against the Yellow Jackets.
6: Yeah, it starts with them up front. They're big. They're wide-hipped on the interior. They rotate and stay fresh. Their edges play extremely vertical in the run game. And then in their pass rush, too. So our tackles are going to have to do a great job all night long. I talked earlier, we got to win with some double teams inside and create some movement. And then our backs are going to have to, run through some trash on the second and third level, but also hit some space when it's clean and create some big plays in the run game.
5: What will Faison Brandon have to do well against this defense tonight?
6: Yeah, first thing is take care of the football. That's not just throwing it. It's in the pocket. It's being clean in the RPO game, being decisive, understanding the schemes that we're running, run game when he's involved. The ball security part of it, escaping the pocket, making sure that he's taking care of it. And then recognizing multiple coverages, different rotations, pressures, and getting his eyes in the right spot.
5: Is it correct to say the run game is part of Faison Brandon's game, period?
6: Well, it is. You saw that a week ago. Some of that was designed quarterback run. A lot of it wasn't either. Him escaping and making plays. We want that from him when it's covered down the football field. And, that can be escaping the pocket and us breaking our route trees off and going and finding space and creating big plays. But him escaping the pocket and using his feet is a positive thing for us, too, when it's covered.
5: Do you expect Georgia Tech will blitz him a lot tonight?
6: They're high pressure, a high amount of pressure anyways. A lot of that is, simulated pressures with people dropping on the edges too, but we anticipate, 40-50% pressure in this football game.
5: Had a chance to talk to Jim Knowles about the defense. What did you like from your defense a week ago that you, Josh Heupel, will want to see more of tonight?
6: Yeah, at home, crowd noise. I thought all three levels of the defense were playing the same defense. They were dialed in with all the communication and checks that we have. I thought we played relentless, played with great pad level up front. Xavier Gilliam, obviously an elite day, but we had a lot of guys playing extremely well up front, and we need that. We need to win up front. our linebackers and our safeties have to do a great job of fitting their gaps, but tackling extremely well. And then in some of their formations, our corners are going to be involved in the run game too, and they have to do a good job. Georgia Tech, proud head coach that, you know, has coached really good offensive lines. That's his history. I expect them to take a big jump on the offensive line this week. But their running back room is a special and deep running back room. It's a really good group. We can't let them get started. We got to bottle them up early.
5: Is your expectation that Xavier Gilliam can be that kind of disruptor all year long?
6: Yeah, absolutely. There's no reason that he can't play his best football every Saturday. And that doesn't necessarily mean you're always getting three sacks. Stats don't necessarily lie, but sometimes they lie to you too. But holistically, as an entire group, I want to see us take another jump.
5: Overall in the defensive line, who else would you like to see step forward tonight and really help Gilliam make those plays and be that kind of disruptor?
6: Yeah, Marion Dye's a guy that I felt like played his best, had his best game, but probably his best day in Tennessee uniform. So I want to see him continue to take another step. Jay Norm has continued to grow. So excited about what we're seeing from him. Nathan Robinson inside needs to have a great night tonight as well. And looking forward to seeing these guys compete.
5: Safety play in this ball game tonight, what must they do well?
6: One, they're a huge part of the communication based off of splits, formation, all three levels getting tied together. They're going to have to fit the run game extremely well. And then they're going to have to read their keys for play action pass as well.
5: So winning this football game tonight, what are Josh Heupel's keys to getting that done?
6: Competitive composure. The scoreboard's going to be up there all night, paid little to no attention to it. Just go play the next play. You're on the road. Simple things are going to be important. Communication is paramount, in particular on the offensive side of the football. We got to play smart football. Can't do anything that hurts the team, and we got to take care of the football. But for us tonight, you got to have a full quarter mentality and be willing to snap and clear and go play the next play like it's the first play of the game with that type of aggressiveness, physicalness, and mentality.
5: That's the last word from Josh Heupel, brought to you by First Horizon Bank. 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
13: Yeah, aside from the two slot injuries that they had a week ago, Joakim Dotson is out for the year and obviously is not here. Ian Duarte is out as well this week. Then you have the list of guys who are out for the year that we already know about. The notables tonight, though, J.J. Finch has an injury. It's not going to play, will not be available tonight. Also, Jaden Harmon's out for the year. Idris Farouk is out for the year. Isaiah Campbell has been in a red jersey all fall camp. He should be available tonight if needed. Braden Rouse has got a big club on his right hand, but he'll dress for the first time after missing last week with a wrist injury.
2: Let's meet the Volunteer defensive starters.
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26: Ajon Lane, DB, Bishop, Maryland.
2: Let's bring in Heath Schuler once again. Heath, your grade of the Tennessee defensive performance last week.
27: Well, it certainly seemed to be. It seemed that the players, there was less confusion, less trying to, firm hit, snap the ball before we were ready, which happened multiple times last year. So it seemed like the players were aware of the defense that was called and being able to really pick that defensive up. Kind of like our offense, probably pretty vanilla, though. Didn't do a lot of stunts and twists up front. But we did play really solid up front, and I expect that today.
2: Heath, the part of the defense we really don't know a lot about today is the secondary, because Furman simply didn't try to throw it.
27: Blair, I think you're right. I don't even think that there's really an attempt over 10 yards, or at least one that was completed over 10 yards in the game. So we'll have their test this week. We'll see how our defensive backs are prepared and ready to go and defend against an offense that could be pretty good. I mean, I think, give a little bit of protection. Mendoza completed the ball, went in the pocket against Colorado quite well. Getting out of the pocket, he wasn't as productive. So I think if we can continue that push with our defensive front and put the pressure on the quarterback, will enable us to get some turnovers. And, I'd love to see Aaron Carter get a touchdown, and his gift back to the cancer research is just quite phenomenal and goes to show you his leadership ability. But, I'd like to see him put a touchdown together.
2: 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We're 15 minutes to kick off Georgia Tech in Tennessee.
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9: Went on first down defensively, forced Georgia Tech in third and long situations to allow Jim Knowles and his defense to execute some exotic blitzes during the course of the game.
10: My key to the game today is for Tennessee to be able to run the football effectively. 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
11: It's about stopping the run if you're Jim Knowles and Tennessee's defense. A year ago, Tennessee was not very good stopping the run. Six opponents rushed for 190 yards or more against the Vols. Last week, Furman did not test Tennessee. How well does Tennessee's defensive front hold up tonight against the run?

0: Georgia Tech Yellow Jackets marching band with our national anthem tonight from Atlanta. Your game day forecast, 84 degrees as we approach kickoff. It is a humid night in Atlanta, 67%. Winds variable, not going to be a factor tonight. Temperatures are going to slowly fall. The good news is it appears that most of the rain is out of here. A couple of showers dotting the radar, but really nothing that would appear to cause us any issue tonight. You'll keep our fingers crossed for that, right? Let's pause 10 seconds now as we get closer to kickoff with Georgia Tech and Tennessee on the docket tonight. Across the Volunteer State from Learfield, this is the Vol Network.
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0: Alabama's run game has pulled away in the second half. Couple of rushing touchdowns. Crimson Tide 38, Kentucky 17, fourth quarter. Mississippi State leads Minnesota 38-13 in the fourth quarter. And Vanderbilt has gotten their offense going in the second half. They're pulling away from Delaware 35-17. We're getting you set for Georgia Tech and Tennessee. Mike Keith, Jason Swain are getting set to bring you tonight's play-by-play.
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9: Let's go. 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
12: Look what I found. Intercepted. What an effort. Yes, he did. Caught right down the middle. And that may be the jack. Oh, my goodness. Touchdown, Big Orange.
0: As Tennessee and Georgia Tech meet for the 45th time, there has rightly been much talk about history. But to the 2026 Yellow Jacket and Volunteer teams, all that matters is recent history. Tech has lost four games in a row, five of their last six, and they were shocked at home 9 days ago by unheralded Colorado. Tennessee beat Furman last Saturday, but that still did little to put salve on the end of the 2025 wound that forced Josh Heupel to make changes.
2: Georgia Tech has promised more physicality tonight. Tennessee has promised more physicality this entire season. Someone is going to be right. Someone is going to dominate the line of scrimmage. Someone is going to win a football game tonight in Atlanta that takes recent history and puts it away. Tennessee at Georgia Tech for the 45th time. Yes, but tonight's meeting is solely focused on now. A showdown in the ATL. And we remind you that wherever you are listening throughout the world, it's football time in Tennessee.

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4: Captains meeting in the center of the field for the coin flip. Tonight, Georgia Tech. Gold jerseys, white numerals, trimmed in black. Tennessee Stormtroopers. All white, orange numerals. Tennessee and Georgia Tech play here. Jason Swain. I don't know if it is a pro-Tennessee crowd in terms of numbers. It looks like it could be. It is at least 50-50 in Bobby Dodd Stadium.
5: Strong, strong Tennessee presence for the Volunteers tonight. It'll feel like a home game at some points, but great showing by the Tennessee fans.
4: 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We are excited to bring it to you as the Vols win the toss, elect to defer. So Georgia Tech will get football first. Officiating crew, referee Justin Elliott, umpire Michael Prowl, headline judge Dion Lawrence, line judge Todd Riddick, field judge Jace Carlson, side judge Mark Brule, back judge Anthony Little, center judge William Bonet, replay official Jess Peterson. Tennessee and Georgia Tech tonight, September 11, 2027, Tennessee and Georgia Tech at Neyland Stadium. Reminding you why this series was added, Nebraska withdrew from a two-game set with Tennessee. They had to pick up an opponent, and they went to a school that had availability in Georgia Tech and that Tennessee had not played since 2017, and before that, not since 1987. Alexander and Smith are deep. Smith brought a kickoff back for a touchdown against Colorado. Turbyville to kick off for the Vols. He needs to send this one to Dalton, Georgia. Harris awaits 3 yards deep. Turbyville strikes and we're underway. He crushed it through the end zone. It'll be first and 10 at the 25, Ramblin Wreck. Their quarterback, Alberto Mendoza, 6'2", 215 junior, Miami, Florida, transfer from Indiana against Colorado, 17 of 23, 237, sacked three times, three carries for minus 22. They have speed at wide receiver. Allen, number four. He is wide to the near side, along with Harris, a tight end. Penson on the left. Quick throw behind Penson and incomplete. Mendoza missed him on a slant.
5: Trying to get ahead of the sticks. Off target by Mendoza. Second and 10. Good spot for Tennessee. Three linebackers in. Looking to make a big-time play.
4: Tennessee starting three backers, three down linemen, five defensive backs. Quay Moss is the nickel. Penson again wide to the left. Bunch set of three receivers to the right. From the gun, Mendoza. He's going to keep. Run around right end. He's got the 30. He's hit down at the 31-yard line by the hustling Dijon Lane. It'll be third down and a short four.
5: Yeah, Mendoza pulled it on the zone read. We got to have a guy there to show. Mendoza has proven that he can run the football a little bit.
4: 6'9 tight end Roche has entered the game wearing 86. Kevin Roche. He is a standing tight end on the left side of the line on third down and a short four. Empty backfield, Mendoza. Looking, he's going to run it. Turns it up. No, sir. He gets smacked. Gilliam and T. Lander say no, Alberto. Punt the football.
5: Time to run the quarterback again. Tennessee was there. Gilliam sending a message to the Georgia Tech offense. Not today.
4: Oh, did he get hit? And he's a guy that injured a left ankle in the Colorado game.
5: Not sure Georgia Tech wants to run the quarterback for 60 minutes today.
4: But Kennedy punt, takes the snap, punt is away. End over ender, Moss coming up, asked for the fair catch, missed it, tries to fall on the fumble. I think Moss got back on it. Let's see. He appeared to have it. He does. He came racing up 15 yards to try to make a fair catch. Ball went off his chest plate. Tennessee lucky to recover at the 37. Here come the Vols offensively. Sam Pendleton is back in at center after last week's suspension. Jam Umaroff will get the start at right guard. Jesse Perry at right tackle. Wendell Moy at left guard. David Sanders at left tackle. Vols will begin with two tight ends in the backfield offset. Thomas and Davis. Matthews and Staley will be wide to the right. Georgia Tech in their massive defensive line. Now Thomas gets on the line of scrimmage as a tight end on the left side. From the 37, Brandon. Going to give it to Bishop. Bouncing. Good patience to the 40, to the 45. Steps out of the tackle. 50, 40, 35. And he's taken down from behind at the 30-yard line, making the stop. Mabakwe. The Volunteers pick up 33 on the play. Losing a shoe is Bishop. He's going to need to be replaced. He's lost a shoe. He's trying to get it back on. Now here comes Gordon into the lineup from Toccoa, Georgia. Balls wanted to go fast, Jason, but the shoe, the problem.
5: Absolutely. John Bishop did a really good job pressing the hole. Wanted to go outside, but the hole opened up in the middle. Great job by Deshaun Bishop.
4: Pistol for the Balls. Receiver either side at the Tech 30. Against a five-man front, it's going to be Gordon again at right guard. Not as good as the last play, but still plenty good. He stopped near the 25 at right guard by Lightsey. Second and five.
5: Yeah, wide open hole for Tennessee so far in the running game. 5 yards on first down. We'll take that all day.
4: Tight ends offset in the backfield. Tennessee in that diamond. Play fake. Brandon throws over the middle. Caught. Davis 10. Davis 5. Davis end zone. Atlanta GA zone. Ethan Davis. Touchdown, Tennessee.
5: Great play fake by Faison Brandon. Linebackers came up for the run. Ethan Davis wide open in the middle of the football field for a second touchdown on the year.
4: Ethan Davis, two catches on the year, 42 yards, two touchdowns. Balls showing a weird formation. Now they're going to go into regular PAT formation. Ravenay on to kick it. Snap, set, Ravenay's kick is up, and it is good. Tennessee with a three-play, 63-yard drive, and they lead Georgia Tech 7-0. Still 12:22 remaining first quarter at Bobby Dodd Stadium.
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4: Volunteers with good field position to start that drive, and they score crisply. Three plays, 63 yards, 33 of that coming from Deshaun Bishop on that run. Tennessee opens a 7-0 lead on Georgia Tech. Mike talked about the number of volunteer fans who are here in Atlanta, and Georgia Tech got a whooping dose of that just after that score, Mike, as Rocky Top just echoed through this historic stadium.
8: We knew there would be Tennessee fans here, Larry, but I don't think we knew there would be this many. The upper deck right across from the press box is completely Tennessee. The upper deck in the near end zone is completely Tennessee, and a lot of the lower deck on the far side is Tennessee. Big play that we need to mention, though. Moss getting back on the muff punt. A huge moment. Could have been momentum for Georgia Tech.
5: Yeah, short kick by Georgia Tech. Had to run up and get it. I think there was a guy that was in his way that maybe distracted him a little bit, but he got to catch it. Tennessee was lucky on that one.
4: Kirbyville to kick off. Again, Smith is deep. Line driver. No chance. This may make the stands. It almost does. Not only does it go out of the end zone, it nearly goes into the Georgia Tech student section. Touchback. And here comes the rambling wreck. Justice Haynes, their running back, hasn't had a chance to touch it yet. I bet he does pretty quickly. Former Alabama, former Michigan. He is a talented, talented guy. Atlanta native. In the pistol. Mendoza the quarterback. Haynes the tailback. Allen motions left. Tennessee in a six-man front. Play fake. Mendoza in trouble. He will throw it away. Was he still in the pocket? There was nobody out there for Georgia Tech. And they're going to have to talk about this. As did he throw it before he left the pocket? ACC
9: was legally grounded in second down.
4: ACC officials say it was legally grounded. Jason Swain, that was close.
5: Yeah, really close. I thought a Georgia Tech receiver ran over there late, got to the pitcher, but I thought it was grounded.
4: Tennessee in a five-man front. Ball's creeping up. Quick throw inside, ball tip, incomplete. Intended for Harris. And I think it might have been Hobbs who got his hand on it, deflecting it. And now Georgia Tech facing third down 10.
5: Behind the sticks because Tennessee is doing a great job on first down. Tennessee has, I think, shook Georgia Tech a little bit. They want to run the football, but they understand they got to throw the ball to loosen Tennessee's defense. Tennessee's done a great job against the pass.
4: Mendoza 0 of 3 passing. He's run twice for 6 yards. Mendoza to throw it. Under some heat, fires down the middle for Roach, the 6'9 tight end, hauls it in just inside the 50 for a big gain at the 47-yard line. Defended there by Carter. If you're 6'5, that's an overthrow. If you're 6'9, you make the play.
5: Yeah, Mendoza giving his tight end opportunity up the seam there. We were close, but not close enough.
4: Fifth catch of the year for Roach. Gain of 22. Georgia Tech now in an eye. And they may have drawn Tennessee offsides. Penalty markers come in. Official to discuss.
9: Offside. Defense, number 5. Under penalty. First down.
4: Tennessee last week against Furman, 7 penalties, 60 yards. Trying to cut them down, but they give Georgia Tech first down and 5 at the Volunteer 48. Ball state 7-0, 11:33 remaining first quarter. Play fake, rolling right and throwing in the flat. It's to Roche. He's got it at the 45. He's got it at the 40. He has the first down to the Tennessee 37. He's tackled by Carter. And a ball is down as Georgia Tech will have a first down at the Tennessee 37. It's Hobbs down, acting as if it may be a cramp with the way he's grabbing his leg. But Georgia Tech, a big third and 10 conversion, Jason. That's something that, man, if you talk to Jim Knowles, he talks over and over and over again. If we can get him in third and long, we absolutely have to get off the field, especially when you have momentum.
5: Yeah, I mean, you want to get Georgia Tech in third and long, but when you get him there, you got to get to the quarterback. And just a tick too late, Mendoza was able to get the ball off, and Roach, a very, very important target for Mendoza, came up with the catch.
4: Staff working on Hobbs. Timeout on the field. Tech in Tennessee territory, trailing 7-0.
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8: Brent Hobbs, a report from the pilot sidelines. Pilot, the official travel stop for the Vols. Are we afraid that that's that foot Hobbs has been having problems with?
18: Yeah, that was not a cramp in terms of the training evaluation. They were looking at his right ankle. He's been in a walking boot during the week to get ready to play when he's not on the practice field. It's a big injury. We'll keep an eye on what happens out of the injury tent. Remember, Finch, the freshman, is not here, so that would mean Tennessee could be down two defensive tackles early.
8: At the 37 with a first down, Mendoza has hit his last two passes to Roach. He'll give it to Haynes. Haynes hit by Weathersby after picking up a yard and driven backwards. It took Georgia Tech 8 plays to get the ball to Justice Haynes.
5: They really are trying to throw the football because Tennessee's done a great job of their run defense. Only a few yards in the play, on the game so far. Look for Georgia Tech to try to run it, but the pass has worked for them so far.
8: Tennessee 3 down linemen, 3 linebackers again on 2nd and 9. Going to give it to Haynes, makes a move in the backfield, is hit and knocked down after a 1-yard gain. Excellent pursuit. First man there, Lee. Campbell also in there. They bring up 3rd down and 8.
5: It's an opportunity, Mike. 3rd long. Gave up a 3rd and 10 earlier. Here's an opportunity to get a stop and maybe force a field goal.
8: Their kicker Burr certainly within his range. It would be a 53-yarder if they don't gain anything else. Allen and Furman wide to the right, wide to the left, Penson. Mendoza throws quickly, and making the catch is going to be Allen falling backwards, and he has the first down to the Tennessee 27. Moss, well off of him, gives up the completion.
5: And the ball was behind the receiver. The receiver did a good job of reaching back and catching it, but I would like to see us up a little bit in those situations so that we don't give up that first down.
8: At the Tennessee 27. Georgia Tech moving left to right on your radio dial, trailing 7-0, 9:26 remaining first quarter. Haynes on the left hip of Mendoza. Corso, the tight end, motions left. Play fake, looking. Mendoza scrambling, will throw it away, being pressured by Gilliam outside the pocket. It'll be 2nd down and 10.
5: A really good job closing the pocket for Mendoza. All the receivers were lined up to the left. Mendoza tried to scramble to the right. No one was there. He threw it out of bounds. Good job, Tennessee defense.
8: Tennessee making some substitutions along the defensive line. Ethan Utley, sophomore, Nashville in the lineup. Carson Gentle, junior, Chattanooga in the lineup. 2nd down and 10 at the Tennessee 27. Holdsley in the backfield. Mendoza throws quickly, got it caught, and out of bounds at the 21-yard line with a catch is Pinson. Redmond made the tackle. It'll bring up 3rd down and 4. Here comes Gavin Harris, who played against Tennessee November 15th for New Mexico State. Pass-catching tight end, had 3 catches for 50 yards that day at Neyland Stadium. He and Roche are to the right. 2 receivers to the left on 3rd down and 4. Mendoza fires quickly. Got it complete to Roach. Good move to the 15. Roach is taken down at the 13-yard line by Campbell.
5: Yeah, quick passing game is working for Georgia Tech right now. Roach did a good job making our guy miss in space to pick up the first down.
8: If Tennessee had been able to hit him when he caught it, Carter had a shot at him. As did T.J. Metcalf, he does not have the first down. But a good move, and he picks it up at the 13.
4: Play fake. In trouble. Sacked! Ball loose. Rolling free. It's been picked up by Tennessee. And they are blowing the play dead. Dye had the sack. Moss had the recovery. But the play blown dead back outside the 20.
5: Really important to note here, Mike, that they're in the red zone. Tennessee can tighten their coverage up. You don't have to worry about getting beat over the top. Georgia Tech can't throw those quick passes because Tennessee's sitting on them, and he pump fake. Tennessee was there for the sack.
4: They're going to say his progress had him at the 17, which makes it a loss of four. It'll be second and 14. Dye's second sack of the year. Pistol formation, Georgia Tech. Haynes is the tailback. Tennessee creeping up. Mendoza goes to throw it and has it batted down by the blitzing lane. It's third and 14.
5: Here we go. Another opportunity to get up the field. Great job by Deshaun Lane. Getting his paw up. Batting that ball down. Forcing a third and long.
4: Dye out. Norman in to rush the passer. Spillman is in the game. Along with T-Lander. Campbell is in the game at linebacker as well. Tennessee five defensive backs on third and 14. Mendoza throws, right side, ball is caught. Henson, and he is decked immediately upon catching it by Redmond at the 12. Far short of the first down. Okay, so Georgia Tech will come with the best kicker in program history, Bird.
5: Good job. No reason to back up. You got the end zone. You got the back line. Tennessee's pressure got to Mendoza. Had to get the ball out quick. Great tackling space by us.
4: Right hash mark. Burr, 2 of 4 against Colorado from 30 yards to get Georgia Tech on the board. Snap, set, kick. It's good. There's a penalty marker down as a ball was offside. Now it gets interesting. Instead of 4th and 9, it's going to be 4th and 4. I think it was Kay and Lee who came flying off the edge. He's going to take the field goal. This is key.
9: Defense, number 6. That penalty is declined. Field goal is good.
4: Correct myself. It was Moss who was offside. So the field goal is good from 30 yards, and we have timeout on the field. 6:33 remaining first quarter. Tennessee 7, Georgia Tech 3.
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18: Tennessee defensive tackle Davin Hobbs was in the injury tent, got a retake job, came out, was going to test the foot, tried to walk around a little bit, didn't like how it felt. He is now back in the injury tent. They're calling it just a lower body injury. It's obviously that right ankle. We'll see how it progresses here. But again, he came out, tried to move on it some, didn't like the way it felt. He's now back in the injury tent. They're trying to get it retaped and get it to where he's comfortable with it.
8: When they say, Jason Swain, getting a player comfortable with a tape job, what really factors into that?

0: leads Georgia Tech, 6:33 remaining in the first quarter. We had feared storms tonight. Knock on wood, none in the area.
1: Beautiful night for football. Perfect.
0: Burr approaches and hammers it downfield. Morris will let it go into and through the end zone for a touchback, and the Vols will start at the 25. Tennessee's three plays. Deshaun Bishop for 33 yards. Javon Gordon for 5 yards. And then Brandon to Davis for a 25-yard touchdown.
1: Three plays, two explosive plays for Tennessee's offense. Could start better.
0: The shoe back on. Deshaun Bishop back in there. Bishop's patience on his run was the thing of beauty. Five defensive linemen for Georgia Tech. They have eight in the box. They're going to give it to Bishop. Bishop at right guard. And he gets 3 yards up to the 28. Spaulding and McCoy make the tackle. Nearly four. Let's call it second and six. Again, they are playing a hardy five-man front. To throw it, Brandon in trouble. Brandon gets away and then is able to throw it away. And it'll be third down.
1: And there's opportunities on the outside, Mike. Like you just mentioned, they are loading up the box to stop the run. Tennessee was still able to get 4 yards on first down. Got to be able to throw it to the outside and make a play and pick up this first.
0: Brandon has the signal, makes the call. Balls must get the ball to the 35-yard line. Georgia Tech likes to send pressure. They are showing a six-man rush. Here they come. Brandon to throw it. Has time. Fires deep downfield for Staley. He can't get there. Good coverage on the play by number six, Hill. And Tennessee goes three and out.
1: Braylon Staley working the slot on the slot fade. Just couldn't get enough separation for Faison Brandon to drop it over his outside shoulder.
0: Allen, the speedy receiver, goes deep for Jackson Ross's punt. On fourth down, Georgia Tech has blocked 15 kicks under Brent Key. Snap is good. Going left, Ross. He gets the kick blocked. It's blocked back toward the end zone. Picked up and run in for a touchdown. Scoring on the play for Georgia Tech. And making the play for them is Chris Hewitt, taking it into the end zone. As trying to go left, Ross took too long to kick it left-footed. The kick was blocked, and Hewitt scores the touchdown. I believe the man who got it was Barr. So Georgia Tech has taken the lead on a blocked kick, and that is typical Brent Key football. Now 16 blocks since he became head coach. Snap, set, kick, good. And just like that, Georgia Tech has the lead, 10-7. Elgin Sessions is the man who scored the touchdown. And let's get scores with Larry Stone.
2: Vanderbilt leads Delaware 35-26 fourth quarter. Florida in front of Campbell 45-3 third quarter. South Carolina 7, Towson State nothing as they play in the first quarter.
0: Georgia Tech 10, Tennessee 7, 5:49 to go. Tech has put up 10 points in the last minute and four. Again, the touchdown is credited to Sessions. Sessions, sophomore corner, Irmo, South Carolina. So the Vols go three and out after getting

0: the field goal. And now, these Georgia Tech fans are excited after Tennessee got off to such a good start. Kick comes downfield. It'll go into and through the end zone for a touchback. Tennessee to start at the 25. Balls need a drive right here.
1: Yeah, first play here is going to be really, really important. Let's see how many guys are going to have in the box. Is Bayshon Brandon allowed to check at the line of scrimmage? If he is, if they're stacking the box, he's got to go to the outside with one of your receivers and take the defensive gives you.
0: Brandon, 1 of 3, 25 yards. Staley and Redarius Jackson to the left. Matthews to the right. Green is also joining them on the left side. Now Green motions right. Brandon firing ball tipped and incomplete. I think it was Eford who got his hand on it. Had a receiver. Looked like it was going to work, but the ball batted at the line of scrimmage. Three straight misses for a face on Brandon. Ball's going to run it here, and this is going to be Bishop with absolutely nothing happening. Thomas, the big defensive tackle, got him and took him backwards. It's a loss of two. It'll be third down and 12, and Tennessee has lost their way.
1: Yeah, absolutely. Last possession on third and long. Try to take advantage of Brandon Staley from the slot on the slot play. How do you get 12 yards here? First down. Mike Matthews has yet to be targeted.
0: I said it was Bishop on the run. It was actually Gordon. My apology. It's still third and 12. Showing pressure. Here they come. Brandon has time. Goes deep downfield for Jackson. He's got it at the 38, past the 35, and he is finally run out of bounds by Mabakwe at the 32. That's a first down, Big Orange.
1: It's there. It's there. You got to take it. They can't stop everything. They want to load up and stop the run. There's opportunities on the outside. Great release by Redarius Jackson. Really good body control, locating the football and hauling it in.
0: Fourth catch of the year for Jackson. Tennessee at the 32 after the 45-yard gain. And then Perry jumps.
2: Full start. Offense, number 72. 5-yard penalty. First down.
0: It'll be second, it'll be first and 15 at the 37-yard line.
1: Made a big play. Settle down. Don't put yourselves in these type of situations. Got out of the last one. Just settle down.
0: Georgia Tech 10, Tennessee 7. Give it on the right side. It's Gordon. Gordon starting at the 37. Down back near the original line of scrimmage. I think they'll say the 33. It'll be second and 11. Harris with the tackle. Brandon from the gun. Going to give it to Gordon again to the 30. And Gordon slashes his way down near the 25-yard line. Just 3 yards short of the first down. Tackle made on the play by Thomas trailing.
1: Yeah, right at the gun for Gordon.
0: What does Brandon want on third and three? With 3:50 remaining in the first quarter. Brandon, going to give it inside Gordon. He is pushed forward, and he got about a yard. Tennessee 2 yards short of the first down. Fourth and two. Josh Heupel looking at his play sheet. What is he like on fourth down? Does he like a field goal? It would be a 42-yarder for Ravenay.
1: Last play, Mike. We got man-to-man coverage on the outside. And go to Tech stack in the box. We are in the red zone. Phase on Brandon's legs. Should be a threat here.
0: Georgia Tech brings in two defense linemen as Tennessee comes with two tight ends. Eight on the play clock. Tennessee not in any hurry, and so Josh Heupel's going to use a timeout. Crowd has unsettled the balls to a certain extent. Penalties have hurt. But Georgia Tech has found some juice and found some momentum.
3: It is bow time. 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
0: Interesting note. It had been over 18 years since Tennessee had had a punt block for an opponent touchdown. UCLA did it in the 2008 season opener. But Jackson Ross has a punt block. And Sessions returns it for a touchdown. And that's why Georgia Tech leads 10-7. Ball's on fourth down and two. It does appear to be a short two. Power formation, Tennessee to the left. Josh Heupel changing the formation. Brings the receivers in tight. In the diamond. Brandon keeping rolling right in trouble. Can turn the corner. Can he get there? He dives. He's got it.
1: There we go.
0: He did not have it. Escaped a tackler and then dove to the 21 for a first down big orange.
1: Cut on a dime to escape the tackler. Almost tripped, regained his balance, ran to the first down. His legs were a threat on that play. Ball's first down.
0: Wanted to throw it to Davis, hit Brandon, but he was covered. Georgia Tech defended the play well.
1: You love the play call. Run pass option, four face on Brandon, his legs. Very, very potent.
0: Lightsey finally made the tackle at the Tech 21. Going to run it with Gordon up the middle. Breaks one tackle at right guard, but not a second. Goes bounding inside the 20. And is stopped just short of the 14. Gain of 7. It'll be second down and 3.
1: And Tennessee has found something in between the bars. It's working right now for Gordon.
0: Ebert with the tackle. He had 13 tackles against Colorado. A minute 40 remaining first quarter. Brandon motions Matthews to the right. Now he comes into the backfield. They fake a pitch run, Brandon, to the 15, and he's taken down by Carroll Jackson at the 11-yard line. Should be enough for a first down, or is it? Got a spot. And he's short. Not a great spot. Third down and less than one inside the 12. Ball on the right hash.
1: Yeah, we've been successful with the dive on this drive.
0: Important drive for Tennessee after giving up 10 straight points and momentum to Georgia Tech. Two tight ends offset to the left. Brandon in the pistol. Gives it to Gordon. Second effort. I think he got there. He did. He made it just to the 11-yard line, and it's enough for a first down.
1: If it ain't broke, don't fix it.
0: Tennessee taking time on this drive. 9 plays, 63 yards. Still 4:22 taken off the clock. And now a Georgia Tech defensive lineman is down. Stopping the clock with 37 seconds remaining in the quarter. Tennessee needed a time-consuming drive. It's Carroll Jackson, the big defensive tackle. He's going to walk off the field under his own power. Brent Hubbs, pilot sideline report. The heat not nearly as bad as last week. But the humidity's still here.
4: It certainly is, and Tennessee is focusing a lot of hydration. There was a nice little breeze about kickoff, but that breeze has died down, and it is getting sticky. One quick note on Hobbs, by the way, out of the tent with a rewrap. He has been trying to loosen up on the sideline. Ron, he's having a hard time pushing off that right foot right now. They have not taken his helmet. He's still talking with the trainers and trying to get loose, but he does not look like he's very comfortable right now.
0: Tennessee trailing 10-7, first and 10 at the Georgia Tech 11. 11th play of the drive upcoming. Gordon is the back. Gordon on the left hip of Brandon. Two receivers left, one to the right. Georgia Tech in a four-man front. Brandon play fake, quick throw. It's Davis making the catch, and he is taken down immediately after a very short gain. We'll call it two. Riley with a quick tackle out there. It'll be second down and 8 at the 9 as the quarter is complete. Because you wanted to come to the ATL for action, you got it right here at Bobby Knight Stadium. After one, it's Georgia Tech 10, Tennessee 7.
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13: Third quarter, Florida leads Campbell 45-3, South Carolina 10, Towson nothing. First quarter, Ohio State and Texas underway, no score. LSU leads Louisiana Tech 3-0. Earlier, Vanderbilt beats Delaware 35-6, Alabama 45, UK 17. It was Mississippi State beating Minnesota 38-13, Georgia 70, Western Kentucky 20, A&M 48, Arizona State 20, Michigan defeats Oklahoma 17-10.
0: Tennessee outgained Georgia Tech 132-64. The ball 71 yards passing. Brandon 3 of 6 for those 71 yards and a touchdown. Ball's 11 rushes for 61 yards. Deshaun Bishop 2 rushes for 32 yards. Georgia Tech 64 total yards, 60 passing, just 4 rushing. Georgia Tech had a 14-play, 63-yard drive that set up Kerr for a 30-yard field goal. And after the field goal was made, Tennessee went 3 and out. Jackson Ross has a punt left-footed as he, obviously is ambidextrous, was trying the left-footed punt, has it blocked, and Elgin Sessions returned it 3 yards for a touchdown. Tennessee now is in the midst of a drive that is 11 plays, 65 yards in length, and has taken over 5 minutes off the clock. So the Vols trying to answer, but in kind of a difficult spot, 2nd and 8 at the 9. What do you like here, Jason Swain?
1: Well, obviously, I like Faison Brandon using his legs. That's proven to work. Georgia Tech is playing quarters right now. And so there's opportunities for throwing the back of the end zone with the safety squatting. They're playing man-to-man on the outside. So a fade could work here, but we have some great options because of Faison Brandon's ability to run the football.
0: Jackson now in the left slot. Staley, the wide man in the left. Now Staley motions inside into the left. Matthews to the right. Going to give the ball inside to Gordon, and he makes absolutely nothing. Lightsey with the tackle.
1: Yeah, they bowled up right now. They're not going to let you run inside there. So may have to look for a different option to get to the end zone.
0: Third down and eight at the nine. Jackson, widest man to the left. Staley in the left slot. Matthews, wide to the right. Gordon on the right hip of Brandon. Tight end on the right is Davis. Matthews now goes wide to the left. Brandon, play fake, and let's see. Tennessee move. Penalty marker.
2: False start. Offense, number 56. 5-yard penalty, third down.
0: Pendleton with an illegal snap. We'll take it back to the 14. Not trying to be Captain Sunshine here, but sometimes that's not the worst thing that could happen to give you a little more space.
1: Yeah, get some more space before the penalty. Tennessee went in motion. Georgia Tech did not move with him. But the man, it was zone, really soft zone. They're trying to force Tennessee throw it under the sticks here.
0: Davis wide to the left. Brandon looking, swings it out to Gordon. He's hit. He lost the ball. It's been called an incomplete pass, and Tennessee will have to send on Cooper Ranvier to try the field goal.
1: Well, that's why you got that play, Mike. I think last play we saw that they were really, really soft. Didn't want to force it and give up opportunity to get 3 points. So we went with the conservative call to at least guarantee ourselves the opportunity to kick a field goal.
0: Ranvier. 9 of 9 on extra points. First field goal try as a Tennessee Volunteer. Right hash, 32 yards out of the hold of Jackson Ross. Snap, set, kick. On the way, good! Ranvier from 32, and we've got a tie ball game. 14:01 remaining in the first half. Tennessee 10, Georgia Tech 10.
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